Hey, here's your forecast on WZYN, the old ship of Zion. Best chance of showers and storms across Valdosta will be early. We will clear the skies overnight, low 70s. Another round of showers and storms on Friday, a high near 90. In Forsyth, 50-50 chance of showers and storms overnight, lows near 70. Isolated afternoon showers and storms Friday, upper 80s. I'm meteorologist Sally Russell on WZYN and online at WZYN.org.

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0: with us our news. I'm Keith Peters in Washington. The Trump administration's battle with Canada over tariffs continues. Commerce Secretary Howard Lutnick tells reporters the trade talks with Canada collapsed because Mark Carney thinks fighting with Washington makes for good politics.
1: So there's the sovereignty party trying to run, and they're in the lead in Quebec. And so this was Mark Carney manufacturing something that would try to keep them from winning. And then you have Alberta has an independence resolution. These are elections in October. So he's making this a political thing for Canada.
0: President Trump also signed an executive order renaming Lake Ontario Lake America as part of the battle today. There's a move to name a Tennessee airport after the late country music legend Dolly Parton. Correspondent Laura Winters reports.
2: Dolly Parton fans circulating a petition to rename Nashville International Airport to Dolly Parton International. Dolly was born east of Knoxville and became a megastar in Nashville, where she lived for most of her life. Fellow country music singer Sheryl Crow endorsing the movement, along with Tennessee State Representative Todd Warner, who says he also supports the idea and will promote a bill to make the name change.
0: So far, the petition on the website change.org has close to 125,000 signatures. Judge Christopher Cooper has expressed skepticism about the Kennedy Center's plan to quickly add President Trump's name to the building. During the Thursday hearing, Cooper questioned the urgency of the timeline. On Wall Street, the Dow up by 105 points, the NASDAQ rose 411, the S&P 500 advanced 55. This is SRN News. Planned Parenthood is directing the legal war on life.
3: According to a piece in the Daily Caller, right after the Supreme Court overturned Roe v. Wade, officials with the nation's largest abortion business contacted attorneys general in blue states. Planned Parenthood provided them with a 14-point plan for using the law to protect and promote abortion in their states. The Daily Caller reports the AGs have gone ahead and applied much of the Planned Parenthood blueprint, including working to amend state constitutions. Michael Harrington reporting.
0: New research from the Barner Group in partnership with GLU finds that pastors and Christians alike express concern about artificial intelligence getting scripture wrong. Nearly three-quarters of U.S. adults, 83% of practicing Christians, and 94% of pastors worry about this. Yet only 1 in 20 pastors think AI should entirely avoid answering questions about contested passages of Scripture. This is SRN News. AI leads a surge on Wall Street.
4: Stocks rose on Wall Street Thursday, led by gains from big technology companies. The S&P 500 index rose 0.7% and pulled closer to its record set earlier this month. The Dow rose 0.2%. The NASDAQ Composite rose 1.6%. NVIDIA, Salesforce, and others reported bigger profits than Wall Street expected for their most recent quarters. NVIDIA surged, and it was the strongest force lifting the broader market. It helped offset drops for the majority of stocks within the S&P 500. Treasury yields edged higher in the bond market. They have been mostly climbing through the summer on worries about high inflation and the U.S. government's growing debt. Oil prices rose. Damian Troisi, New York.
0: Tropical storm Dolly has formed in the Atlantic Ocean. The National Hurricane Center in Miami says Thursday the storm could bring heavy rain to portions of the Caribbean. More details at SRNnews.com. 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
5: Hey, here's your forecast on WZYN, the old ship of Zion. Best chance of showers and storms across Valdosta will be early. We will clear the skies overnight, low 70s. Another round of showers and storms on Friday, a high near 90. In Forsyth, 50-50 chance of showers and storms overnight, lows near 70. Isolated afternoon showers and storms Friday, upper 80s. I'm meteorologist Sally Russell on WZYN and online at WZYN.org.
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with SRN News. I'm Keith Peters in Washington. Rescue teams and military helicopters are searching for hundreds of missing people along the Nepal-China border. That's where a deadly torrent of water and mud several stories high swept through communities Wednesday following a glacier collapse. Videos of the disaster showed people running before the floodwaters swallowed them up and washed out buildings and bridges. More than 390 people were killed and more than 1,400 are missing. Judge Christopher Cooper has expressed skepticism about the Kennedy Center's plan to quickly add President Trump's name to the building. During a Thursday hearing, Cooper questioned the urgency of the timeline, which aligns with a recent vote by the Trump-aligned board. The board aims to inscribe Trump's name on the facade and rename the plaza in his honor. More details at SRNNews.com.

0: It's time now for the Open Bible Hour broadcast with Pastor Jerry Honeycutt of Roan Mountain, Tennessee. And now, Pastor Honeycutt with God's message for today.
1: In the beginning was the Word, and the Word was with God, and the Word was God. The same was in the beginning with God. All things were made by Him, and without Him was not anything made that was made. In Him was life, and the life was the light of men, and the light shineth in darkness, and the darkness comprehended it not. Would you join us in prayer? Father, thank you for the privilege to just open the Word of God, and then, Lord, to just bow and call upon your name. What a privilege you've given us to just talk to you in prayer. And Lord, cleanse us of anything that would be contrary to your will. God, would you captivate our mind, our very heart, take our lives, put us in your hands. God, you mold and make us that which you want us to be. God, let our hearts be tendered before you. Father, thank you for the day that you saved us. Thank you for your keeping power. Thank you, God, for the Holy Spirit that's in our life. And Lord, you get glory. I pray for that child of God today that's listening, that may be sick in body. Would you touch them if it be your will? God, would you draw them to you? That one that's battling through tribulations and trials, God, draw them to you. That one that's lost a loved one, that they're hurting, would you draw them to you? And Lord, you said we have not because we ask not. And you said that anything we ask in the name of Jesus, you'd give us. And we're asking your will to be done. God, would you be pleased to keep your hand upon this little ministry, every program that goes out, every Bible that goes out, every track, everything that we do. And Lord, would you take our lives? Lord, just help us to be faithful to you. And Lord, we love you. Your will be done. What a Savior we have. Thank you, Lord, for your love and your mercy. In Jesus' wonderful name we ask it. Amen. This is the Open Bible Hour, and this is Brother Jerry Honeycutt. What a blessing to be your guest.

0: again today. If you can, if all possible, would you open God's precious eternal word? Oh, you know, the more and more as I just read this Bible, look at it, and just believe what he has to say, if it don't change your life and help you as a child of God, I believe what you need is a good old dose of genuine salvation. Because when you get saved and really born again and listen to God, bathe your mind in the Word, Lord, you become a new creature in Christ. Does that mean you're never going to have an evil thought? No. Does it mean you're never going to have a wrong feeling? No, because you're still in this old rotten flesh. But hallelujah, greater is he that is in you than he that is in the world, and may we yield to him. Thank you for listening. Let's open God's precious word today to Romans chapter 5, and we're looking at the benefits of this righteousness that God has given us through his precious Son. Jesus died for us. Jesus rose for us. Jesus and God imputed his righteousness to us instead of saying, you're guilty. No, I'm imputing my Son's righteousness for you. And he justifies us, and we're being justified every day. And somebody says, well, you folks believe that you can just live any way you want to. No, a real born-again child of God never believes that. But if you say something, or you sin, or you do something, what are we supposed to do? Mope and just quit and say, well, I can't live right. I can't serve God. No. If we confess our sins to him, he is faithful and just to forgive you of your sins and to cleanse you from all unrighteousness. Folks, I want to tell you, we need to bow our head and let God give us a good old genuine bathing in our mind and in our hearts. Oh, Lord, forgive me. Cleanse me today. Oh, live clean before the Lord. The benefits. Well, in chapter 5, verses 1, we look them through here. We're being justified. We have peace with God. We have access through faith. And he says, through tribulations, what does tribulations bring? Well, brings about knowledge. That's the justification of God. And tribulation worketh patience. And then from patience, as a child of God, we have experience, we learn from them. And then the experience that God gives us creates a hope in us. Greater is he that is in you. And verse 5, and hope maketh not ashamed. Folks, God meant that we're going to go through battles. Did Abraham go through battles? He sure did. Has there ever been a child of God that was ever saved and went through this life that didn't have battles? Did Jesus not come into this world a perfect, absolute Son of God? He took upon himself the form of mankind, flesh, without sin. Did he have any battles? Why, right always through his life he had battles. But can I say to you, and hope maketh not ashamed. How can we wind up in life as we go through experiencing from tribulation to patience to experience to hope? But the hope maketh not ashamed. Why? Because the love of God is shed abroad in our hearts. And how does God do this? Why, by the same Holy Ghost that gaveth his faith, the same Holy Ghost is, and look what God said, it's shed abroad in our hearts by the Holy Ghost which is given unto us. You know, I hear folks say, well, I'm seeking the Holy Spirit. Well, I didn't know that he was lost. I didn't know that he left. Why insult God? Hey, if God saved you by grace, He has given you the Holy Ghost of God. That's God, the Holy Spirit, inside of us. The day that you trusted Jesus Christ by simple faith, the Holy Spirit of God took His abode inside of you. And no wonder the Apostle Peter, he talks about ye which have obtained. In other words, it's not that you got a hold of it. It means that something's got a hold of you. And hallelujah, what is it? The Holy Spirit of God indwells you. Oh, my soul, may we. And you know what God wants us to do? Yield to the Spirit. Walk in the Spirit. Submit to the Spirit. Grieve not the Spirit. Quench not the Spirit. Walk with Him. Be obedient to Him. Oh, my soul, may God let us as His children obey the Holy Spirit of God which is given unto us. Oh, the benefits of being saved, that His righteousness has been applied to me, imputed to me, that I'm being justified daily by daily, that I have access by faith, and then all of my life experience, I can be able to, my heart is shed abroad in my heart, the love of God by the Holy Ghost. Boy, somebody says you Christians are crazy. You never have any fun. You never enjoy life. I want to say to you, I'm just reading to you a menu and a heaven's list that the benefits of being saved and serving God's the greatest thing in the world. I'd rather be a child of God than be the president of the United States and be kicked around and cussed like it's being done today. Folks, I want to tell you something. You can ridicule Christianity if you want to. You can laugh about Christ. You can laugh about living for the Lord. But being saved and being born again is the greatest thing in the world. Hallelujah. Do you know that you know that you know that you've trusted Him? Do you have Him living inside of you? Do you have the Holy Spirit inside of you? I wonder what Jesus meant that except ye abide in Him. And that we can do nothing. Apart from Christ, we're nothing. But with Him, we have it all. Look at verse number 6. For when we were yet without strength. What does that mean? Without strength? In due time, Christ died for who? The ungodly. Folks, can I say to you, when we're lost, we didn't have any strength. We was locked. We was born in sin. We was shaping iniquity. For when we were yet without sin. In other words, the Apostle Paul is looking back and saying, hey, even in all of his religious efforts, he was weak. He had no strength. But he said in due time, Christ came into this world. And He died for who? The ungodly. And who is the ungodly? That individual that has not trusted Jesus Christ by simple faith. Oh, my soul, I praise God every time I think about a little 12-year-old boy raised in an old drunkard's home. That one night in a little old country church, the Holy Ghost of God touched my heart, gave me a simple faith that I trusted Jesus Christ. And I'm 79 years old, hallelujah, and that faith is still working. Oh, glory to God, and I'm enjoying it more and more. There was a day I was ungodly. In fact, there's many times I failed the Lord. But Jesus died for you and died for me. Send a friend if you're listening right now and the devil tell you God don't love you. Hey, the world's saying God don't love you. There ain't nobody cares about you. I'm telling you, God loves you. He gave His Son. God so loved the world that He gave His only begotten Son for who? Jesus Christ died for the ungodly. Could I invite you right now, if you're not saved, would you trust the only Savior? Don't try to get religion. Just trust a person. And that person is none other than the Lord Jesus Christ. Whosoever shall call upon him shall be saved. Thank you for listening. Till next time.
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0: with SRN News. I'm Keith Peters in Washington. The Trump administration's battle with Canada over tariffs continues. Commerce Secretary Howard Lutnick tells reporters the trade talks with Canada collapsed because Mark Carney thinks fighting with Washington makes for good politics.
1: So there's the sovereignty party trying to run, and they're in the lead in Quebec. And so this was Mark Carney manufacturing something that would try to keep them from winning. And then you have Alberta has an independence resolution. These are elections in October. So he's making this a political thing for Canada.
0: President Trump also signed an executive order renaming Lake Ontario Lake America as part of the battle today. There's a move to name a Tennessee airport after the late country music legend Dolly Parton. Correspondent Laura Winters reports.
2: Dolly Parton fans circulating a petition to rename Nashville International Airport to Dolly Parton International. Dolly was born east of Knoxville and became a megastar in Nashville, where she lived for most of her life. Fellow country music singer Sheryl Crow endorsing the movement, along with Tennessee State Representative Todd Warner, who says he also supports the idea and will promote a bill to make the name change.
0: So far, the petition on the website change.org has close to 125,000 signatures. Judge Christopher Cooper has expressed skepticism about the Kennedy Center's plan to quickly add President Trump's name to the building. During the Thursday hearing, Cooper questioned the urgency of the timeline. On Wall Street, the Dow up by 105 points, the NASDAQ rose 411, the S&P 500 advanced 55. This is SRN News. Planned Parenthood is directing the legal war on life.
3: According to a piece in the Daily Caller, right after the Supreme Court overturned Roe v. Wade, officials with the nation's largest abortion business contacted attorneys general in blue states. Planned Parenthood provided them with a 14-point plan for using the law to protect and promote abortion in their states. The Daily Caller reports the AGs have gone ahead and applied much of the Planned Parenthood blueprint, including working to amend state constitutions. Michael Harrington reporting.
0: New research from the Barna Group in partnership with GLU finds that pastors and Christians alike express concern about artificial intelligence getting scripture wrong. Nearly three-quarters of U.S. adults, 83% of practicing Christians, and 94% of pastors worry about this. Yet only 1 in 20 pastors think AI should entirely avoid answering questions about contested passages of Scripture. This is SRN News. AI leads a surge on Wall Street.
4: Stocks rose on Wall Street Thursday, led by gains from big technology companies. The S&P 500 index rose 0.7% and pulled closer to its record set earlier this month. The Dow rose 0.2%. The NASDAQ Composite rose 1.6%. NVIDIA, Salesforce, and others reported bigger profits than Wall Street expected for their most recent quarters. NVIDIA surged, and it was the strongest force lifting the broader market. It helped offset drops for the majority of stocks within the S&P 500. Treasury yields edged higher in the bonds market. They have been mostly climbing through the summer on worries about high inflation and the U.S. government's growing debt. Oil prices rose. Damian Troisi, New York.
0: Tropical storm Dolly has formed in the Atlantic Ocean. The National Hurricane Center in Miami says Thursday the storm could bring heavy rain to portions of the Caribbean. More details at SRNNews.com. 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
5: Here's your forecast on WZYN, the old ship of Zion. Best chance of showers and storms across Valdosta will be early. We will clear the skies overnight, low 70s. Another round of showers and storms on Friday, a high near 90. In Forsyth, 50-50 chance of showers and storms overnight, lows near 70. Isolated afternoon showers and storms Friday, upper 80s. I'm meteorologist Sally Russell on WZYN and online at WZYN.org.
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0: chosen.
1: Stay tuned for Treasured Heritage, a preaching program spotlighting those servants who have gone on to glory. Isaiah 54:17 says, "This is the heritage of the servants of the Lord." 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
2: Open your Bibles with me now to Revelation chapter number 2. I want to use the text I use on the television in the morning hour, and I'll use it again here today in this preaching hour. Now, we begin today what I pray shall be a week of real revival refreshing. Now, at Tabernacle, maybe we don't do things like we ought to, or maybe like some other churches do. We'd have a lot of suggestions, I guess, if we were open to these suggestions of people about how to have revival. At Tabernacle, we try to have the blessing and presence of God upon us every time we come together. Really, that's what we want. Somebody came to me the other day and said, "How long has it been since you had a revival at Tabernacle?" I said, "Last Sunday." They said, "Well, how many revivals do you all have a year?" I said, 52. And I think that's where it ought to be, don't you? I don't know that in Tabernacle we'd never been much about having a spring revival or an August revival or a fall revival. We just have revival. We live in a spirit of revival all the time and have for 22 years, and I'm so glad it's that way. We had some friends here Wednesday night from up in Lynchburg, Virginia, and they said, "Tell us how we could have the same spirit we felt here tonight in prayer meeting." And we had a wonderful prayer meeting Wednesday night, great crowd. They said, "Tell us how we can transport this same spirit up to our church in Lynchburg." And I said, "Well, I'm sorry, I won't be able to tell you that. I don't know how to tell you to do it, but I'm so glad that we have it at Tabernacle, aren't you? It's wonderful." Now, I'm not saying we don't need revival. I said that to say we do need a refreshing from the Lord. Oh, my. We need a refreshing from the Lord. I do. I think about the testimony of the psalmist that I preached from many times. "Oh, Lord, wilt thou not revive us again, that thy people may rejoice in thee?" Maybe that ought to be the theme of our week of meetings this week. "Oh, Lord, wilt thou not revive us again, that thy people may rejoice in thee?" Now, if we get revival like God wants to give us revival, then things are going to fall in line. Crooked paths will be made straight. Wrongs will become rectified. And sinners are going to become convicted, and God's people will be blessed. And we can come to next Sunday and all of us can be happy and jubilant and give a good testimony that God's been with us this week of a truth, if we have the revival that God wants us to have. Well, I think we can have that revival. We need the revival. I think all would agree among us, though our church lives in a state of joy and revival and blessings and victory. And I say that as humbly as I know how, but that's just a fact. And why not? Why not? Why be defeated? We have a conquering Savior. Why be defeated? We have a satisfying experience. Why be defeated? We have a living word that we can feed upon. Why be defeated? We live in fellowship with other believers who are born again as we are. Why be defeated when the power of the devil has been broken by Calvary and the devil's already received that mortal wound that God prophesied he would receive in the Garden of Eden? He's already gotten that. Why be defeated? No, we ought to have victory, and we do enjoy victory. And I cry, "Lord, wilt thou not revive us again during these days that thy people may rejoice in thee?" Now, in the church at Ephesus in Revelation 2, verse number 1, the angel of the Lord writes unto the angel of the church, which is the messenger, and the angel of the Lord given to John the message, to the church at Ephesus. This is the apostolic church. This is the church of the Acts of the Apostles, the early days of which we studied about in our Sunday school lesson this morning. The church at Ephesus, in the chronological order of the seven churches in Revelation 2 and 3, fits into that pattern. And then the last days, the days mean you live in, are the days of the Laodicean church, the consummating days, the end time days of the last days. But the church at Ephesus is that early church. Now, naturally, we'd think about the early church as being pure and pleasing and holy in the center of God's will. Of all the seven churches described in Revelation 2 and 3, we would naturally say Ephesus had a better advantage in that Ephesus had the apostles among them. When we was in Israel the last time, 2 years ago, we visited the ruins of ancient Ephesus. And I was dumbfounded and amazed as I walked among the ruins of Ephesus. It's amazing that those ruins would be so well preserved until the day in which you and I live. I've been to the ruins of Pompeii back 5 or 6 years ago out of Naples, Italy. And that city was covered by the volcanic eruption of Mount Vesuvius. And 5,000 people were covered with that molten ash of that volcano eruption. 25,000 people were driven out of the city of Pompeii. And in every history book that I've ever studied, from a grammar school boy to a college man, there's something in that history book about the destruction of Pompeii by the eruption of Mount Vesuvius. But a few years ago, the Italian people uncovered that city, dug away all the ash, and uncovered the city of Pompeii. Not too many years ago, I don't know exactly how long, maybe 25 years ago, they had excavated and uncovered the city of Pompeii. And now you can walk the streets of the ruins of that city. You can see the tracks of the chariots, where they actually wore chariot tracks, and the marble slabs that paved the streets, white marble slabs that paved the streets of ancient Pompeii. And I thought that was the most fabulous thing I'd ever seen in my life. Pompeii, its magnificent buildings, its Roman architecture. And I said to myself, I've never seen anything like this in my life as I walked the ruins of Pompeii. But when I got to Ephesus, oh brother, much larger. Ephesus was a city, they estimate, the size of Greenville, maybe, in the days of the Apostle Paul. A tremendous city. And the ruins of Ephesus far outdo anything I ever saw at Pompeii. It must have been a tremendous city. And religious tradition tells us that John, the beloved disciple, pastored the congregation for years at the city of Ephesus, and was probably died and was buried in the city of Ephesus. We walked among those ruins and saw them. Now in the ancient day, in the early days of the church, through the missionary work of Paul and Barnabas and Paul and Silas and the early churches in Israel, missionaries were sent out up into Macedonia. In the Acts of the Apostles, the Macedonian call. Actually, Macedonia in that day is Turkey in our day, Greece in our day, and Ephesus is in modern Turkey today. And so Paul crossed over the Aegean Sea up into Turkey and Greece and started those three great missionary tours, planting everywhere he went, with the exception of Athens, Greece, a church. Everywhere he went, he left behind a church. And in Ephesus, he left behind a strong church. Corinth, same thing. Thessalonica, Galatia, all the other cities Paul went in, he left behind a thriving New Testament local church congregation. So it was in Ephesus. And the first of these seven letters is addressed to the messenger, to the angel of the church at Ephesus. And here's the message. These things saith he that holdeth the seven stars in his right hand, who walketh in the midst of the seven golden candlesticks. Now what is that, preacher? Well, chapter 1 tells you what it is. The seven stars are the pastors of the seven churches. And those seven stars, or seven pastors, are held in the right hand, not the left, but the right hand is a symbol of authority and power. And the seven pastors of these seven churches are held in the right hand of him who walks in the midst of the seven golden candlesticks. Now the seven golden candlesticks, we're told, in chapter 1 of the seven churches. So I find the Lord Jesus walking among the seven churches of Revelation 2 and 3, holding their pastors in his right hand. Now we can learn a great lesson from that statement in verse number 1. I believe that yet the blessed Holy Spirit walks among the candlesticks, the local churches. I believe yet the Holy Spirit holds God's men in his right hand. And we're taught in the Bible to touch not God's anointed. The most dangerous thing you've ever done in your life is to lift your hand against God's anointed under shepherd or prophet or whoever he may be. If he's God's man, he's off limits to everybody. But let him alone. Because if you touch him, God will kill you for that, you see. Because God walks in the midst of the churches and holds the pastors in his right hand. That was so with Ephesus. Now I want you to note the complimentary and commendable things that the angel said to the pastor of the church at Ephesus about his people. He said, I know thy works. They evidently were a working people, zealous in laboring while it was day. I know thy labor also, verse number 2, and I recognize and know your patience. Now that's three tremendous sayings about this church. And as far as I'm concerned, I believe that there were things that were true. I know your works. I know your labor. I know your patience. Now here at Tabernacle, we have a tremendous program of labor and of work, of ministry. Tremendous. The things that we're engaged in. I talked to Brother Aiken about it a good deal. The different areas of our work. The different aspect of our work. That this church as a group is engaged in. To say nothing of what you may do individually for the Lord. Several of these young boys over at the home. I said the other day, Pastor, I want some tracks. And I found two of them standing out here on the side of the street. And they'd give a tract to everybody that passed by. School kids and anybody else that passed by, they'd give a tract to them. Not counting that. Now, many of you do things like that, which is good works to God's glory. But not counting that, think of the program of Tabernacle Baptist Church. I know thy works. And this church is engaged in a lot of things. When I was a young boy, a church in that day was a much more simple operation than it is today. I've been to churches that had only one room, just one room, and they'd stretch curtains over wire to make petitions to have Sunday school classes in one room. I've been to Sunday school in churches like that, and you can hear everybody teaching. You might be in the junior class, but you hear the adult teacher. Just no petitions, curtains. How many of you have ever been in church like that? Many of you have. And whether you know it or not, many of them are still operating like that today. Not in Greenville, not many, but throughout the land, there are many churches operating like that today. Now, that's a far cry from Tabernacle. Here we are, we come together 1,347 a day, and we had the adult assembly here, we had young people assembly in the chapel, we had two junior departments back in the Sunday school building, we had a young people's department back in the Sunday school building, we had two primary departments and a beginner department and three nursery departments, and every one of them have their separate opening exercises. Man, that would scare people to death. When I was a lad in those one-room church buildings, that's a complex thing. But that's the extent of our work. And then to say nothing of the daily vacation Bible school, the camp programs and the activities that Brother Ronnie Rue and Brother Edwards and Brother Aiken works with among the young people, to say nothing of the Christian Day School, to say nothing of the Bible Institute, to say nothing of the Bright Spot Hour program and the Tabernacle Hour, to say nothing of 24 members that have gone by church as missionaries around the world, to say nothing of nearly 200 other missionaries that we support. What a complex thing. When I started pastoring, I was the only person. Believe it or not, I pastored this church 5 years without a telephone. Blessed bliss. But that's the truth. It's 5 years. I didn't even have a church office. When I became pastor of this church, I didn't have a church office. And finally, we made this into a little church office up here beside the choir. Hardly big enough for me and LaFoy to get in, let alone have an office. But that was the office for about 5 years. Think of that. But what a complex operation we have now. And we're doing things for the Lord. We're getting the gospel out around the world. I never would have thought. What a thing. Now, God knows all the works we do. He's mindful of every good work Tabernacle is engaged in. And he said to the church at Ephesus, I know thy works. I know thy labor. I know thy patience. And it sure takes a lot of that, not only Ephesus, but Tabernacle also, for you all to put up with me. For 22 years I've stood in this pulpit. And you come to hear me preach, I marvel at your endurance. And I say that sincerely. I appreciate your loyalty. I say that as genuine as I know how to say it. But I know your labor. I know your patience. And there have been times, no doubt, when some of the men of this church, maybe some of the ladies, have had to exercise patience toward me as pastor. And I appreciate that. And I ought to be. And I ought to exercise patience toward you. I know thy patience. The reason churches sometimes break up is because of a lack of patience on somebody's part. But the church at Ephesus was characterized by works and by labor and by patience. And then look at the next clause. I know also that thou canst not bear them which are evil. In other words, the church at Ephesus was a separated church. And I think we could say something along that line about Tabernacle. I watched some boys sing a minute on the TV after we went off this morning. And I got so tired of it and sick of it until I got and turned it off. And one of the fellows had his hair way down on his shoulder. And I said to myself, oh boy, you sure wouldn't work at Tabernacle, that's for sure. I wouldn't have it. I wouldn't have it in this pulpit under no circumstances. No, sir. You say, well, you're holier than thou. We can call me what you may. I believe it ought to be separated. I don't think any church in Greenville ought to be more holy than Tabernacle. I don't care what denomination it is. Nobody in this city ought to live cleaner, more separated, and dedicated to God than Tabernacle does. You can't bear them that are evil. We're not put up with compromise. We're not put up with the world. No. And then look at the next clause. Thou hast tried them which say that they are apostles. Now that's a tremendous insight. Here are the days of the apostles. This is the apostolic church that I'm preaching about. And evidently there were some in that day who had enough brass upon them and enough boldness about them to claim to be apostles while the apostles were still alive. There were perverters and liars in that day, evidently. And the angel said, I commend you because you've tried them. You put the book to them. You put the measuring rod to them. And you've tried them that say that they're apostles, and you found them out to be liars, and I commend you for that. You would not accept them. You didn't accept them on face value. You measured them by the standard of the Bible. Now I want to say a word right at that point. If there ever has been a time when we need to measure the doctrine of all people by the standard of the Bible, it's now. I didn't say that you're to judge people by your own prejudice or convictions or your own ideas, but we're to measure the doctrine of all people by the standard of the Bible. And there's never been a time when that's more important than it is now. The ecumenical movement invites anybody, whatever you may believe, come on, join up with us. We want unity.

Scorn, disappointments, tribulation, hardship, and heartache. Thou hast borne things, carried loads, and you didn't faint under them. You didn't complain under them, but you bore them nobly. Thou hast borne, and in great patience, you borne these responsibilities. And for my name's sake, thou hast labored and hast not fainted. Isn't that complimentary things about the church at Ephesus? Well, I'm hoping God can say these same things about Tabernacle, that we'll be a church bearing reproach. And I think we have measured to that standard to a great degree. Sometimes people criticize us for our method of worship. And the thing that makes our church different in the method of worship is that sometimes our people rejoice. Somebody will say amen. Somebody else will say praise the Lord. You know what I'm talking about. And there are people all over the city that despise us for that. Nothing else they can find wrong, but they don't want you to praise the Lord. Well, we're not paying them any of mine. We're going to keep on praising the Lord by the grace of God. But we have to bear that reproach, don't we? We sure do have to bear that reproach. I have to bear it. And you bear that reproach. And you have patience in so doing. And for my name's sake, you've labored. And for my name's sake, you have not fainted. You've been loyal. Praise God for you. Now look at verse 4. Nevertheless, I have something against you. Now that's saying a mouthful. I have somewhat against you. Here is the church of the apostles. Here is the church in its early days that we studied about in our Sunday school lesson a while ago. Here is the apostolic church in all of its power and purity, fresh from Pentecost of Acts chapter number 2. And yet God says, nevertheless, in spite of all these complimentary things that I have enumerated that are true about you, nevertheless, I have somewhat against you. Now, what in the world could God have against the early church at Ephesus? With all these complimentary things that he says about them, how could God find anything uncomplimentary to say about the church of John and the church of Peter and the church of Paul and the other apostles? Nevertheless, I have somewhat against thee. Now the next clause tells you what it is. The thing that God has against them is thou hast left thy first love. Thou hast gotten over your first love. Now let's tarry at that point for just a moment in the message. The one thing I've got against you, there's no doctrinal problem. No doctrinal problem. So far as I know, if my discernment is correct, and I think many of you will bear witness to what I'm about to say, as far as I know, Tabernacle is as near correct in its doctrinal position as it can be. If I thought there was one doctrine taught clearly in the Bible that we do not practice or propagate or support at Tabernacle, I'd announce that and apologize for it, and we'd start promoting it and proclaiming it. As far as I know, our doctrinal position is correct. And as far as I know, our program is correct. This church is zealous. Tabernacle is zealous in getting the gospel out. I've been in churches that have been in existence far longer than Tabernacle that's never had one pastor call from their midst. Never sent out one pastor or one missionary. Our Tabernacle has given not only its money, its zeal, its strength, its support, but it's given its children. Many of its children, God has taken from our midst and placed in full-time pastorates, or placed in full-time service, or placed on foreign fields. So I don't think, and I say this as sincerely as I know how, I think our sacrifice along that line would be pleasing to the Lord. I see no fault with that. As far as I'm concerned, as pastor of the church, I commend you as the angel of God through John commended the pastor at Ephesus in verses 2 and 3. I commend you for that. So what is the thing that he has against them?
It's not their doctrinal position.

position. It's not their sacrifice. It's not their zeal. It's not their sanctification, because they said you can't stand them that are evil. You just won't compromise with evil. And Tabernacle takes a very firm stand at that point, and you know that. We've taken a position of refusing to compromise with the world as far as the church is concerned. Now, that doesn't mean that every member of our church always lives and conducts themselves according to the standard that our church embraces. We have some people that violate every standard we set up, but they're still standing. And by the grace of God, they're going to keep on being adhered to and preach from the pulpit. I think we'll take a stand against the world. And that's what the church at Ephesus did. You've tried them. You can't bear them that are evil. Well, what is the thing? Nevertheless, I have somewhat against thee. What is it? Now the clause tells me. You've left your first love. You've left your first love. Now I want us to examine that and apply that in our own heart. Let's think about our own condition right at that point. I find no fault with your sacrifice. I find no fault with your patience. I find no fault with your doctrine. I'm talking out of my own heart to you. I find no fault with your attitude toward me as pastor. I have no complaint after 22 years as pastor of this church. I have no complaint to any of our members as relative to your attitude toward me. It's been wonderful. It's been cordial. If I never served another church, if I died next week, I could die happy for these blessed 22 years at Tabernacle. But I wonder about this matter of our first love. The church at Ephesus is a great church. Nevertheless, I have somewhat against thee. Now, what in the world, Lord? We bear, we work, we labor, we toil, we refuse to compromise, we separate ourselves from liberals and those who claim to be apostles, we stand for the Bible. What is it? You've left your first love. I wonder how many people in this auditorium could honestly look God in the face right now and say, Lord, I love you as much right now as the day after my baptism. Some of you could, but some of you'd have to hang your head and say, now, I'm sorry, Lord, I'm afraid I don't. I'm afraid I'm not as faithful, not as zealous. I'm not as dedicated, not as yielded, not as obedient as I was the day after my baptism. If that's so, then in the true sense of the word, you've gotten over your first love, you see. And that's the one thing that God indicted the church at Ephesus for. You've gotten over, you've left your first love, literally meaning you've gotten over that freshness and vitality and vigor of your first love. I think we'll stay as near like we were the day that we were converted as we can. I hope the day will never come when we get over it. God forbid that we get over it. The brethren who shout, I hope you'll shout until you die. You ladies who rejoice, I hope you'll rejoice till you die. You young people who testify and give out tracts, I hope you'll do it till you die. Why get over it? And yet sometimes God's people allow themselves to cool off. And you're not as zealous and fervent and as obedient and as active as one time you were. When you were first converted, you said, I must teach a Sunday school class. But now you'd rather not. When you were first converted, you said, I must sing in the choir. But now you'd rather not. When you were first converted, you said, I must tithe. But now you say, well, I better not. When you were first converted, you said, I must bear witness. I must give out tracts on the job in the street. But now you say, well, maybe not. You've gotten over your first love. That's what it is. Now, may I bring that question to you today. Is that the condition of your heart? Is that the condition of mine as we begin this week of revival today? I have somewhat against thee. Thou hast left thy first love. Now in the next verse, I want to show you a threefold exhortation from the Lord. And I want to bring that same exhortation to you. And I pray that as I bring it to you, you'll apply it to your own heart. In the next verse, verse number 5, John says, remember.
And second, repent. And third, do the first works again. Number one, remember. If somehow I can cause you to remember those early days of zeal and enthusiasm and joy and freshness and vigor and determination and sanctification, if I can call those days to your mind, if I can bring them to your mind, then we're well on the way to revival blessings. Remember from whence thou art fallen. If there was ever a day when you were more sanctified than you are now, remember that day. If there was ever a day when you were more happy in the Lord than you are now, remember that day. If there's ever a day when you were more obedient to the Lord than you are now, remember from whence thou art fallen. If there's ever a day when you were doing more works and labors to God's glory than you are now, remember that day and remember from whence thou art fallen. Now, we'll never have revival until we remember what we were when God first found us, the zeal and the freshness and the vigor of those early days. Remember from whence thou art fallen. And I challenge you to do that. When you were first converted, you had a secret closet of prayer, but you don't pray that way anymore. When you were first converted, you prayed at the table, but you don't pray anymore. When you were first converted, you give thanksgiving for your food, but you don't do that anymore. When you were first converted, you tithe your income, but you've stopped and you've gotten over that. When you were first converted, you separated from every questionable thing in the world, but now you've gotten over that and become broad-minded. When you were first converted, you were filled up with love toward everybody, and now you have a spirit of contention, some of you, and malice and unforgiveness. Is that true? Remember from whence thou art fallen. And I call upon Tabernacle to remember today. Using the text in this verse, remember from whence thou art fallen. And if we can do that now, we'll get this revival underway today. Right now, we'll get the revival underway now if we'll remember from whence thou art fallen. Then the second word of exhortation, repent, repent. Now what is that? It means to turn about and walk in the opposite direction. If you walked away from the prayer altar, turn around and walk back. If you walked away from the tithe and envelopes, turn around and go back. If you walked away from the paths of holiness, turn around and walk back. Repent. Go back. And start over. And start exactly where you were when you were first converted. Repent. Turn around. Change your mind about your compromise and your complacency and your apathy. And get fired up for God. Let God fire you again. Change your mind about your coldness. And abhor yourself. Despise yourself for your disobedience. And cry with the psalmist, O Lord, wilt thou not revive us again, that thy people may rejoice in thee. Repent. Now that word repentance is a perfectly good word for we saved people at this particular use. We need to repent. There are folk under the sound of my voice in this building and many by the radio, no doubt, that need to repent. Yes, sir. And get right. We have church members by the dozens that need to repent, change their mind, and ask God to forgive them of their complacency, their coldness, their carelessness, their slothfulness, their indifference, their disloyalty. Repent, repent of that. I pulled up the red light the other day, and a man pulled up beside me whom I knew, a member of our church, that doesn't come. He may be listening to me now. I hope he is. I love him. And we had to tarry just a moment at the light, and I rolled my glass down. He rolled his down and said, howdy. And he spoke back, and we smiled at each other and greeted each other. And then I said, I'm praying for you. He said, thank you, preacher. And the light turned. And he went on his way. How happy I'd be if that man would come to church tonight and repent of his neglect and repent of his unfaithfulness and get back where he one time was when he sat on these pews where you are right now and sat there regular
but something went wrong. Something went wrong. I don't know what. I'm not his judge at that point, but I prayed for him, and I've told him time and again, I prayed for you, and I'm praying for you. He says, keep praying for me. Wouldn't it be great if he'd repent and get right back where he was and stand up before this congregation and ask you to forgive him and then start over again? Wouldn't that be great? Oh, brother, that's revival. When you get that done, that's revival. That's what it's all about. See, how many souls? Well, the souls will come along. Don't you worry about that. The souls will come. We're talking about revival right now. Will thou not revive us again? And if I could get church members like the one that I mentioned a moment ago, whose name I have not called and I will not call. Nobody knows who that man is but me and him. And if he's listening, he knows I'm talking about him. But he also knows I love him. And he knows I would never impersonate him. But I love him. And I want to see him back. And I think I'd want to do some shouting. If he'd have walked to this altar tonight, I expect I would shout for joy. And that's what we need. Repent, repent. And he's not the only one like that. We have dozens of members in the same predicament. Some listening to me now. Some in this auditorium now. You're far off and a far cry from what you were. And you know it. Repent. Remember. Repent. And then number three, do the first works again. Now, I don't know how in the world to obey that, except just to obey it. If you're going to do the first works again, I don't think it's going to just spontaneously come out of you. I think you'll have to do the first works again. I don't think God expects you to come and sit down on the altar and say, now, Lord, here I am. Let a bombshell burst in my bosom. And I'll start praying. I'll start tithing. I don't think that's what God means. But what God means is you walk down that aisle and get on your knees. That's the first works. You walk down this aisle and get humble. That's the first works. You walk down that aisle and open your heart and let God flood you with love. That's the first work. You come and say, now, Lord, forgive me of my compromise and my sin, and I'll turn away from them. That's the first work. You get back as near as you can as you were when God saved you. That's doing the first works again. As far as I'm concerned, that's what it means. Do the first works again. Couldn't mean anything else. Now I pray that people will do that during this week. And I pray that you search your own heart, and whether it's you or me or anybody else, if we need to walk to this prayer altar, I hope you'll do that this week and get on your knees and say, oh Lord God, help me. I want to be faithful. When I come to the end of my journey and see the Lord, I want to hear him say, well done thou good and thy faithful servant. What one of us don't want that commendation when we come to the end of our lives? Thou hast been faithful over a few things. I will make thee rule over many. Enter thou into the joy of thy Lord. I want that when I come to the end of my journey. And you want that also. Now look at the solemn warning, and then I'll close. He says in verse 5, you do that or else. Now here's the threat. Here's the chastisement. Here's the punishment. And I don't especially take real delight and pleasure in reminding you that God chastens every son whom he receiveth. But that's what the Bible says. And I'm not holding a club over you, but God does. And I'm simply reminding you of it. If you've been saved and born again, you're not your own. You're bought with a price. And God's not going to let you live a self-centered, selfish, carnal, worldly life and get by with it. God's going to lay the lash on you. You get cold and backslide and become disobedient and indifferent and careless about church and neglect to pray and neglect to tithe and neglect to witness and neglect to be what you ought to be. God will whip you for that. He'll bring the chastening rod upon you. And that's what this last clause is all about. You either repent and do the first works again or else. It's repent or else. Now I'm talking to born again people. I'm not talking to sinners now. The forbearance of God is long and gracious to a sinner. But I'm talking to saints now. You either repent or else. And the else involves removing the candlestick out of this place. Now what is the candlestick? The candlestick is the church. You either repent as a church and get right with God,
All right, Ichabod over the door of the church. We have a name to live at Tabernacle. Oh, what a name we have to live. What a reputation we have at stake at Greenville, in Greenville, at Tabernacle. It'd be the greatest tragedy conceivable if for some reason God withdrew the candlestick from Tabernacle and the light went out and the glory departed and Ichabod was written over the door. I can think of nothing more tragic. I pray that'll never happen to our church. I'd rather be dead than to be the instigator of that at Tabernacle. I don't want that to happen. I want the candlestick to stay in this place. The candlestick's been here for 22 years. The glory of God's been in this place all these years. I'd rather be dead than to be the instigator of the removal of the candlestick. Repent or else. Get that first work again or else. God's not going to let us get cold and get by with it. God's not going to let us lose our fervency and get by with it. God's not going to let us neglect our mission work and get by with it. God's not going to let us neglect our witnessing and get by with it. Or neglect our tithing and get by with it. We have a name to live. And the greater the blessings, the more the responsibility resting upon our spiritual shoulders. Repent or else. Do the first works or else. I'll remove the candlestick out of its place. And I don't want that to happen. Someday, I'll have to leave this church. And I hope it'll be a long time. It's been a long time. And I hope I'm not nearly through. No man knows. But someday, I'm going to have to leave you. And it would break my heart now if I thought that when I'm gone, the candlestick would be removed. I pray that the young men in this church will always be humble. Some of the older one of us will be gone. And these young men will always be spiritual discerners. And these young men will always recognize the sweet presence of God's Spirit. And that these young men will hold the reins in this church right close to the Bible for years to come if Jesus doesn't return. It'd be a tragedy for the candlestick to be removed. Now, the best way to assure that the candlestick will not be removed is that me and you do the first works and stay humble and obedient and in the center of God's will. May we stand with our heads bowed, everybody standing, every head bowed.

0: with SRN News. I'm Keith Peters in Washington. The Trump administration's battle with Canada over tariffs continues. Commerce Secretary Howard Lutnick tells reporters the trade talks with Canada collapsed because Mark Carney thinks fighting with Washington makes for good politics.
1: So there's the sovereignty party trying to run, and they're in the lead in Quebec. And so this was Mark Carney manufacturing something that would try to keep them from winning. And then you have Alberta has an independence resolution. These are elections in October. So he's making this a political thing for Canada.
0: President Trump also signed an executive order renaming Lake Ontario Lake America as part of the battle today. There's a move to name a Tennessee airport after the late country music legend Dolly Parton. Correspondent Laura Winters reports.
2: Dolly Parton fans circulating a petition to rename Nashville International Airport to Dolly Parton International. Dolly was born east of Knoxville and became a megastar in Nashville, where she lived for most of her life. Fellow country music singer Sheryl Crow endorsing the movement, along with Tennessee State Representative Todd Warner, who says he also supports the idea and will promote a bill to make the name change.
0: So far, the petition on the website change.org has close to 125,000 signatures. Judge Christopher Cooper has expressed skepticism about the Kennedy Center's plan to quickly add President Trump's name to the building. During the Thursday hearing, Cooper questioned the urgency of the timeline. On Wall Street, the Dow up by 105 points, the NASDAQ rose 411, the S&P 500 advanced 55. This is SRN News. Planned Parenthood is directing the legal war on life.
3: According to a piece in the Daily Caller, right after the Supreme Court overturned Roe v. Wade, officials with the nation's largest abortion business contacted attorneys general in blue states. Planned Parenthood provided them with a 14-point plan for using the law to protect and promote abortion in their states. The Daily Caller reports the AGs have gone ahead and applied much of the Planned Parenthood blueprint, including working to amend state constitutions. Michael Harrington reporting.
0: New research from the Barna Group in partnership with GLU finds that pastors and Christians alike express concern about artificial intelligence getting scripture wrong. Nearly three-quarters of U.S. adults, 83% of practicing Christians, and 94% of pastors worry about this. Yet only 1 in 20 pastors think AI should entirely avoid answering questions about contested passages of Scripture. This is SRN News. AI leads a surge on Wall Street.
4: Stocks rose on Wall Street Thursday, led by gains from big technology companies. The S&P 500 index rose 0.7% and pulled closer to its record set earlier this month. The Dow rose 0.2%. The NASDAQ Composite rose 1.6%. NVIDIA, Salesforce, and others reported bigger profits than Wall Street expected for their most recent quarters. NVIDIA surged, and it was the strongest force lifting the broader market. It helped offset drops for the majority of stocks within the S&P 500. Treasury yields edged higher in the bonds market. They have been mostly climbing through the summer on worries about high inflation and the U.S. government's growing debt. Oil prices rose. Damian Troisi, New York.
0: Tropical storm Dolly has formed in the Atlantic Ocean. The National Hurricane Center in Miami says Thursday the storm could bring heavy rain to portions of the Caribbean. More details at SRNnews.com. 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
5: Hey, here's your forecast on WZYN, the old ship of Zion. Best chance of showers and storms across Valdosta will be early. We will clear the skies overnight, low 70s. Another round of showers and storms on Friday, a high near 90. In Forsyth, 50-50 chance of showers and storms overnight, lows near 70. Isolated afternoon showers and storms Friday, upper 80s. I'm meteorologist Sally Russell on WZYN and online at WZYN.org.
6: Hello and thank you for tuning in to Cherishing Scripture Radio. This is Pastor Brad Bailey from the Brandon Baptist Tabernacle in Brandon, Florida. And today we are persevering in our series called Obsessed. It's a study of the spiritual gifts. Now, some time ago, I was shocked to find a headline on social media of a gentleman who was podcasting with the title question being, "Are spiritual gifts necessary?" And when I began to listen to that podcast, what I discovered was this gentleman was a fatalist who believed that no matter what we do, it's not going to change the mind of God. It's not going to change our circumstances. They're predetermined, foreordained. So the spiritual disciplines like fasting and prayer and those types of things are unnecessary. I was totally and completely shocked because his misunderstanding of the spiritual disciplines led him to believe that they were in some way or another being used to twist God's arm into doing something. That's not the spiritual disciplines at all. The spiritual disciplines are intended to draw us closer to God. It's to help us to better get a vision of God, a better appreciation of God, and to reorient ourselves into a spirit of praise and thanksgiving and adoration of God. So that's what these spiritual disciplines have been about thus far in our series as well. If you've missed a portion of this series, you can get these messages. 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Let's get right into it. Obsessed is the series, and today, again, we're talking about examples of fasting.
7: I have never fasted when something amazing did not happen. Every single time, 100% of the time, when I felt the urge or the need to fast, God has allowed me to do so with great reward, with great success. And I could take you to probably half a dozen or maybe a dozen very important junctures in my life when the Lord drove me into a spirit of fasting. And when I obeyed Him and did that, God did amazing things. So in the Bible, we have examples of fasting. And these examples that I'm going to give you of fasting today are intended to do several things. Number one, I want you to know that if you're being led to fast, you're in good company. We're going to populate a list here that's going to show you who fasted in the Bible. We're also going to see that they had reasons to fast. It wasn't just routine. It was something that they believed was going to move the hand of God, was going to move the heart of God. And we see the occasion for why they fasted. And then we also, in most of these cases, we have 11 of them, and in most of these cases, we're going to see the amount of time that they spent fasting, and that might come as a shock to some of us. So let's get started. Number one, fasting was done by Moses. You read it in Exodus chapter 34 in verse number 28. Moses was up against some major decisions. And in the lead up to receiving the Ten Commandments, God had told him, you're going to go to the top, to the summit of Sinai, and when you're there, I'm going to meet with you, and I'm going to give you the Ten Commandments. Now, you understand, those commandments have changed the world. And when you think about how profound and how significant those Ten Commandments are, don't think about that too long without knowing that they came as a product of a man who fasted. He abstained from food. You say, Pastor, for how long? For 40 days and 40 nights. Now, for us, it is near frightening for us to even think about fasting for 3 or 4 or maybe 7 days. Moses did it for 40 days and 40 nights. And then he received something from God that changed his nation. Now, do you see this? That God will get serious about you when you get serious about Him. And fasting is one of the most important ways that we send the message to God, we are serious about this. Now, I'm going to talk about this more in weeks ahead, but sometimes fasting is not a choice. I'll speak more about this later. But if you've ever lost a loved one, especially if it was unexpected, you were forced to fast. Someone might have come alongside of you and said, hey, honey, have you eaten anything? And you may say, what's the next natural words that are going to come out of your mouth? If you are immersed in grief and someone says, honey, have you eaten anything? The next words out of your mouth are going to be what? I'm not hungry, or I haven't even thought about food. Now that's the time when God has imposed a fast upon us. If you are in such an emotional state that you have no appetite, there's going to be people that are around you, and they're going to say, you need to eat something. You need to eat something. Maybe not. Maybe you're in a condition where you need to be more focused on the Lord during that time than you do on your bodily necessities. So Moses saw the state of the nation of Israel as so profoundly important that he said, I'm not going to eat. And for 40 days and 40 nights, Moses fasted. Can I give you a second one? I'm going to move through these quickly because we do have quite a few. I read in my Bible, 2 Samuel chapter 12, verses 15 through 20, David fasted. Why was David fasting? Well, he had committed a grave sin. And when he committed that sin with Bathsheba, you know, she conceived. And she bore that child, that baby that came from that scarlet adulterous relationship. But the scripture tells us, Nathan warned David. He said, you need to know that the baby is not going to live. And the Bible tells us that sadly, as a form of judgment, God smote that child. And David began to plead with God. When the baby is in the cradle crying and anguishing away and hurting, and you know that's because of your sin, I don't think you're going to have an appetite. Could you imagine that with me, church? So David pleads and pleads and pleads with God. Pastor, how long did it last? 7 days he listened to that baby cry. 7 days he watched that baby waste away. 7 days he was reminded over and over and over, your sin has consequences. So fasting is not always a pleasant thing. Sometimes fasting is God's way of robbing away the joys, the simple pleasures of life to remind us that sin has a price tag on it. I noticed thirdly in the Bible that Elijah fasted. Now, the prophet Elijah was a unique man. You all know that he is the personality of the Old Testament prophets. And in 1 Kings chapter 19, verses 1 through 8, Elijah had confronted Ahab and Jezebel about the sin of their nation. And when he confronted them, he said, it is not going to rain until you two repent of your sin. And then you would think, at that point, he fluffs out his lapels and stands, shoulders broad, head high. No, God says you better run and hide, because Jezebel is a vindictive woman. And she's going to come after you, and she's going to try to kill you, and she's going to seek your life. And it's not my will for you to die yet. So God gave to Elijah 2 meals served by angels. The first angel came and baked a cake for Elijah. I'm not talking about a birthday cake. We're talking about a loaf of bread. He baked that for Elijah, and Elijah ate that. And then a second angelic encounter came and said, I'm going to give you another meal. And when he gave that meal to Elijah, the scripture says that Elijah ran in the strength of that second meal for 40 days, meaning he didn't have to eat again for 40 days. So sometimes God will strengthen us to fast. Sometimes God will prepare us to fast. Elijah, fleeing from Jezebel. Now, what did that teach Elijah? Elijah received an energizing meal that prepared him for a wilderness journey where no food would be available. Sometimes serving God means there's no time for food. I know that's hard for us to understand in the United States, but sometimes serving God means there's no time to stop and eat. And I can't think of a better reason not to eat than knowing that serving God is very serious to me. Can y'all see that? You say, well, I'd love to lose a few extra pounds. That might be a bonus, but that's not what fasting is about. Fasting is about what? It's about God energizing us in the absence of food. Your body naturally cries out for calories. Your body naturally cries out for proteins. And when you don't give that to your body, you're sending God the message, I'm depending on you for my energy. I'm depending on you for my life, for my breath. You see, when you get serious about things that God is serious about, God will get serious about you. There's another one here. There's not only Moses and David and Elijah, but I want to add Daniel to the list. 21 days Daniel fasted. We talked about his prayer and his fasting recently in our church. The reason Daniel is fasting is because God has given him a vision that he doesn't understand. Daniel is no dunce. So for something to be communicated to Daniel that he does not understand is an excruciating thing for him. And so Daniel begins to pray, Lord, show me the vision. Lord, reveal the vision to me. And an angel on day one, you recall, that angel was sent to Daniel. But 21 days later, the prayer arrived after the angel finally, with the help of Michael the archangel, succeeded over the prince of Persia, and Daniel heard the answer to his prayer. The Bible says in those 21 days he ate no pleasant meat and drank no wine. Now, I believe that means exactly what it says. He might have only had a cracker and some water, or no food whatsoever and some water, but he drank nothing with flavoring. Daniel fasted. In 21 days he saw an answer to prayer.
6: We see how these examples of fasting are compelling us to be in that righteous group of people who take advantage of these types of spiritual disciplines. Prayer is an excellent spiritual discipline. Prayer stands on its own two feet. It does not need the support of almsgiving or any of those other things. In fact, I think prayer is the linchpin spiritual discipline to every other spiritual discipline, and I believe that prayer is sufficient. But fasting, on the other hand, puts an exclamation point on our prayers. It allows us to send to God the message that we are serious about His will. If you're a young man or a young woman who's entering into a marriage, fast and pray. If you have a newborn in your life, fast and pray. If it's a career decision, if you're thinking about moving out of state and you don't know where you're going to find a good local church, you better fast and pray. These are things that I think are significant, and we need to show God that we're serious about His will in these matters. Once again, Pastor Brad Bailey with you from the Brandon Baptist Tabernacle in Brandon, Florida. I'm thankful that you've tuned in to be with us today. We are in our series called Obsessed. It's a study of the spiritual disciplines. We're thankful that you joined us. We hope that you'll be able to be with us for each of these broadcast days. But perhaps if you miss one, you can find these messages. They are free to stream. 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BrandonBaptistTabernacle.com. You can stream them, you can download them, you can send them to a friend, a relative, a Bible study leader. That's all free when you join us there on that website. Thank you for being with us again. We hope that you'll be back with us again next time. We have one more broadcast day, Lord willing, to talk about the subject of examples of fasting, and then into deeper subjects of fasting after that. God bless you. Be with us again next time as we fulfill the calling that God has given to us here, changing society by cherishing Scripture.

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1: With SRN News, I'm Jason Walker. Rescue team searching for victims swept away following that incident along the Nepal-China border. Floodwaters, mud, and debris going through several communities. Hundreds are dead. More than 1,400 are missing. Meanwhile, scientists say the flood was likely caused by a glacier chunk that broke off, temporarily damming a river, leading to that surge. Investigators say the ongoing White House construction may have contributed to radio problems that kept air traffic controllers from hearing the calls warning that President Trump's helicopter was getting ready to lift off. Thus, they cleared an airline jet to take off just as Marine One took to the air earlier this month. The NTSB report on the August 4th incident was released earlier Thursday. SRN News.

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1: Welcome back to a Thursday's installment of the Hedges and Highways radio broadcast. I'm your radio preacher, evangelist Robert Jones. It's a joy to be back with you here today. Hope you're doing well. Pray you had a wonderful time in God's house on last night. We sure did. Appreciate what God did in my heart and the challenge from His Word and how it helps us and changes us. And we're ready to go for another day. Looking forward to what this tremendous Thursday has in store today. We're going to serve the Lord with gladness. We've got a busy day ahead of us, and we're so excited about it. Well, let's get back into the book of 2 Peter. That's where we've been, and I'm sorry. And 2 Peter chapter 1, verse number 7, and we're adding to our faith. Now, we're getting close to the end of this list. We're coming down to number 6, and we've been in number 6 here for the last couple of days. But it says, and to godliness, brotherly kindness. And that is what we're adding to our faith. And I have thoroughly enjoyed these. Hopefully you have as well. But that kindly affectionate, we looked at here at Romans chapter number 12, it was yesterday, I believe, and let love be without dissimulation. Abhor that which was evil, cleave to that which is good, be kindly affectionate one to another with brotherly love, honor, and preferring one another. And that kindly affection, it has that meaning of a family love one for another, how siblings love one another, and how families and aunts and uncles and grandmas and grandpas. Well, church members are a one family, are we not? We are built together. I'm glad that we're fitly framed together, the Bible says, and that we are of the family of God. And I'm glad I'm a part.

what it means. And we could look at some other themes, esteem and others better than yourselves. In Philippians 2:3, let nothing be done through strife or vain glory, but with lowliness of mind, let each esteem others better than themselves. And that is a message in itself in that verse. But we want to go into another verse here today about this brotherly love. And in 1 Thessalonians chapter number 4, and this great resurrection chapter that's coming up, of course, by how that we're going to be, you know, when the trump of God, and be not ignorant concerning them that sleep, in verse 13. But in verse 9, it's talking about how we're to love one another. In verse 9 it says, but as touching brotherly love, ye need not that I write unto you, for yourselves, for ye yourselves are taught of God to love one another. And indeed ye do it toward all brethren which are in all Macedonia. But we beseech you, brethren, that you increase more and more, and that you study to be quiet, and to do your own business, and to work with your own hands, as we commanded you, and that you walk honestly towards them that are without, and that ye may have lack of nothing. And Paul, being the writer here to the church of Thessalonica, he's talked about that brotherly love, and we looked at this aspect to a degree where that kind of love, and we referenced this list back in 2 Peter, that binds each other together as a family, as a family of God, and bind each other in an unbreakable union. And then not only that, but it hold each other ever so deeply within the heart. We need to have that deep affection for each other. We need to nourish and nurture each other. We need to show concern and look after the welfare of each other. And it's God that has taught the Thessalonians to love each other. As a servant of God, Paul was driven to follow God. That's what we should do. And he was trying to stir the church at Thessalonica. And even in this day, God is stirring the church to continue to love others as brothers or as sisters in Christ. This is an absolute, and I mean absolute, essential for the church. Christian believers need each other. Well, what does it say? That we should draw near, come together, you know, let us come together as you see the day approaching, so much the more, what? Exhorting one another. Well, that's what that brotherly love does. It has that aspect of that nurturing and admonition of one another. It should be that's what a church does, exhorting, encouraging one another, but we need each other. We've got to, that's the reason why God put us in the family of God, is because there's strength in numbers. And living for Christ in this corrupt world, and can we say we're living in perilous times, aren't we? Those 19 attributes that Paul told Timothy that has come upon the world, lovers of pleasures more than lovers of God, disobedient to parents. We're there. I mean, that list is ever before us. And as you see the day, as we see the days of Lot and Noe, and the church don't live by sight. We do live by faith, but we do see the sights. I mean, we see what's coming. We know what's coming. We're watching prophecy be fulfilled before us, and things are happening very quickly. Matter of fact, I had somebody call me from the Middle East, won't give the direction where they're at, and he called me, and this is how he started the conversation. He said, get ready, are you ready? I said, ready for what? He said, get ready. I said, for what? He said, there's so many things happening over here in the Middle East that the news is not even saying. He says, Lord's coming soon. And he is. He's coming really soon. But until then, we need each other, you know, to encourage, to uplift. And in this corrupt world, we need some bright lights of that encouragement in our day as we face temptation after temptation, trial after trial. We need that brotherly love towards each other in order to stand against the temptations, walk through the suffering of this life. Matter of fact, I called a dear man of God yesterday and saw something, and I wanted to warn him. I really, and I called him. I said, now don't think I'm stirring. I said, don't think I'm trying to cause problems or difficulty.

difficulties or cause any kind of thing, I said, I just want to warn you. And he thanked me. He said, you're the only one that ever does stuff like this. And that's sad. But I was trying to keep him from a possible situation that he didn't know. He just did not know. And I told him, he said, I didn't know that. And so now he does. But that is that aspect of brotherly love. And if you have a love for the brethren, you will want to warn them and guard them from that situation. We need each other. And the greatest threat in our local churches of today, and this is probably very true across the world, but one of the greatest threats in our day is that we implode on the inside. And that the aspect of eternal strife and, I guess, divisionness of our day, and we are very, there's a great division. There's where we used to have unity and harmony. I know communities that used to have fifth Sunday night services, and the churches couldn't even hold, if they all came together and they all showed up. I mean, churches struggled for room. And now if they have a fifth Sunday night, and in this place I'm talking about, they don't even have them no more because, I mean, there's so much division, internal strife, and nothing destroys a ministry of the local church any quicker than that of criticism. I'm going to give you a list. And criticism. And sadly to say, there's been some folks that have criticized their pastor, worked out a plan to get him run off so, you know, Dr. Do-Nothing could take his place. All starts with criticism, doesn't it? I can't believe the pastor done that. Oh, can you believe that? That starts with criticism. Next thing you know, it ends up in grumbling. People get to grumbling and about what's going on. Boy, this church used to be this, and this church used to be that. And you criticize and you grumble. You're just whittling away at the foundation. Now, God's church is alive. Let me say this again. God's church is not dying. It's the people inside the church that are causing the problems. Because of criticism, grumbling, then the next thing you know, you murmur. The murmuring starts. Boy, the pastor just don't have it today. Boy, the pastor used to preach with fire. Now, you know, it's just not like it used to be. That fire doesn't seem to get there. And you start murmuring. Or you start murmuring against the church. And you start murmuring against how. And then it goes to this, gossiping. And that, well, you know, and then you start a little, you know, all it takes is a little seed of gossip and for somebody to listen to it instead of getting the whole council. I mean, instead of listening to both parties, you only listen to one side. And it's amazing how many people will, with social media, man, it is hurting us in our day. But people will get on social media and they will destroy an individual. And it's amazing how many people will believe them without getting the other parties, what happened there. There was something that happened. I won't go into the details, but I called the individual because I heard the story, but I didn't know it was true. So you know what I did? I called the individual that the story was about. And this is what I said, thank you for calling. You're the only one. Everybody else believes the story. And I won't go into what it was and what was going on, but that's what you should do instead of listening to the loose lip Mrs. Do-Nothing that starts it. And it's usually somebody that starts a little gossiping and get it in the ear of somebody, and the next thing you know, they can't hold it, and they got to go tell somebody else. And the next thing you know, it spreads, and then the story gets distorted. I remember in school, I don't know if they still do it today, but when I was in school back some days ago, the teacher would tell the first one at the very beginning of the class in one row, would whisper in their ear, give the story, and by the time it got to the last one and they got up and told the story, it was completely different from what it started with. That is gossip. And we're getting very good at gossiping, especially on social media. Now, not only does it go to gossiping, but then it'll turn into selfishness.
And there's a lot of Absaloms in our churches that I can do it better than my pastor, so we're going to get him run off so I can get his pulpit. And then not only that, then the cliquishness that we have. We've got a lot of isms and schisms in our churches. And then you have ambitions to have one's way and to secure some position. Do you see that, how that's so opposite of brotherly love? God actually teaches believers to love each other as brothers. And that means that God works within our hearts, stirs us to love each other, and God quickens that thought within our minds, and then he helps us and develops us, because that's what he told the church at Thessalonica. He come back and he says in verse 9, "But touching brother love, that I need not write unto you, for ye yourself are taught of God to love one another." And if you don't have that brotherly love like you say you do, most likely you're not listening to God. That's what it comes down to. We need to add to our faith brotherly kindness. We need it, not destruction, but somebody building up with admonition and exhorting in this day. We'll have to pick this back up tomorrow. I hope you have a good day, and I'll see you tomorrow. God bless you is my prayer.

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1: With SRN News, I'm Jason Walker. Just utter devastation as rescue teams search for victims swept away along the Nepal-Chinese border. Floodwaters, mud, and debris going through several communities following that glacier collapse. Hundreds dead, maybe several thousand missing. President Trump says the U.S. is prepared to lend assistance to Nepal.
2: Now we are sending aid. And we've spoken to the leadership, and we let them know anything they want, we'll have. And there were 50, maybe 60 Americans over there. We haven't gotten the full list yet, but hopefully they're okay. But that looked pretty, that looked like something that people will not be, somebody will be lost, unfortunately.
1: In the meantime, speaking with reporters in the Oval Office, the president talked about this week's Supreme Court opinion complicating North Carolina's plans to distribute mail-in ballots next week.
2: North Carolina's great. It's a great place. I wanted to go three times. They do some mail-in ballots, but basically they ruled on the legitimacy and the way we want to make them legitimate. And it was a great ruling for the Republicans.
1: Attorney General Todd Blanche says the DOJ charging 81 alleged gang members in Puerto Rico.
3: These defendants are alleged drug traffickers of Los Bajadeo, also known as LBD.
4: And says they were charged with
3: the illegal possession and distribution of mass quantities of cocaine, crack cocaine, fentanyl, heroin, and marijuana.
4: Acting U.S. Attorney for Puerto Rico Hector Ramirez-Carbo says violent gang members have terrorized their community for years, often in broad daylight.
5: These 81 violent gang members will now face justice, and so will any other that try to take their place.
4: And says
5: today, the families of Mayagüez can peacefully enjoy what their communities have to offer without fear of harm.
4: I'm Lisa Dwyer.
1: And this is SRN News. A new documentary titled Can You Hear Me Now? Explores in our modern society whether does God still speak through prophets. Award-winning filmmaker Matt Thayer is the documentary's director and says the film grew out of his own life experience.
6: I grew up in a church that believed that God speaks. And so it was really weird for me when I met people that didn't believe that he did that anymore. And so making a documentary that explores that, I think people are going to find it fascinating and interesting. You know, like, what are the origins of prophets? What are prophets' true and primary purpose? Do they exist today? All of that is in this documentary.
1: Well, the film also features the very last one-on-one interview with Charlie Kirk, recorded 2 weeks before his assassination. That documentary will be released on the 10th of September. More information available today on the website salemnow.com. This is SRN News. Now, the number of people filing for unemployment benefits fell last week. Here's Bob Agnew.
7: The Labor Department reports that jobless claims slipped to 203,000 last week, down from a revised 207,000 the week before. The numbers indicate layoffs do remain at historic lows and that most Americans enjoy job security. The four-week average of claims, which smooths out week-to-week ups and downs, ticked up slightly to 205,500. Claims for jobless benefits are seen as a proxy for layoffs, and economists watch them because they can provide early clues about where the job market is headed. Bob Agnew reporting.
1: Kids under 18 soon to see a wide array of changes to Instagram and Facebook thanks to an $18 billion settlement Meta Platforms has reached with 48 states. Meta has agreed to strengthen its age estimates to keep kids under 13 off of its platforms. More details, srnnews.com.
8: Hey, here's your forecast on WZYN, the old ship of Zion. Best chance of showers and storms across Valdosta will be early. We will clear the skies overnight, low 70s. Another round of showers and storms on Friday, a high near 90. In Forsyth, 50-50 chance of showers and storms overnight, lows near 70. Isolated afternoon showers and storms Friday, upper 80s. I'm meteorologist Sally Russell on WZYN and online at WZYN.org.
0: Oh, let's have church as we step back into the 2026 Jubilee with this great live recorded number.

of a twinkle of an eye. It's here and gone before you realize. But if the coming of our Lord should somehow catch you by surprise, you'll be left here in the twinkle of an eye. You'll be left here in the twinkle of an eye.

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0: We invite you to start your Sunday morning with the Sunday Startup. 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
1: With SRN News, I'm Jason Walker. Federal judge has temporarily paused President Trump's effort to standardize how states handle mail-in ballots, setting up another battle before the midterms. The 14-day hold follows new administration rules requiring states to provide voter lists and use standardized ballot envelopes before the Postal Service delivers the mail ballots. Justice Department charging 81 people in the takedown of a violent Puerto Rican gang. Attorney General Todd Blanche says it's all part of the administration's efforts to tackle violent crime. The jury in the Lindsey Clancy murder trial in Plymouth, Massachusetts, has started to deliberate whether the former nurse is criminally responsible for killing her three children 3 years ago. They deliberated a few hours before the judge sent them home Thursday. They'll be back Friday morning. SRN News.

Hello, friends, and thank you for joining us on the Shepherd's Pulpit. We are grateful to God that you are listening today. We pray as you listen to this daily Bible broadcast that God will strengthen you with His power.

0: Excuses make God mad. Because God hates pride. And those excuses come from pride. You want to say something about pride real quick? Pride has a great consequence. The greatest in all the Bible. God hates pride. And the greatest consequence is on pride. God resisteth the proud. And so God got mad because those excuses were birthed from pride. I. And he said, okay, I'm going to give some compassion instructions. You go out in the highways and hedges and you compel them to come in. That's us Gentiles, by the way. Say amen right there. And I'm so glad that God's got a heart of love. And even though he gets rejected, he still loves those down in the ditch. Amen. He still loves those down in the gutter. And I'm one of them who's just a sinner saved by Jesus' grace. Say amen. I'm one of those that was in the gutter. I'm one of those that was in the ditch. But he reached way down his hand and rescued me. Hallelujah. So I'm glad that when God gets mad, he don't stop loving. I'm glad when God gets mad, he don't stop loving. There's been a many a times I know God's been mad. I know my God's been disappointed, but he reached way down his hand. But in that anger, verse 24, I don't want to preach a false message. He cut it off with those guys. And there is a time of no return. And I'm not in the business of figuring out when that time is. I've got a little scripture on it, but God definitely knows where the line is drawn in the sand.
1: Right,
0: don't dismiss the voice of God to your heart.
1: Amen.
0: Don't turn it away, because there comes not only a compassionate instruction, there comes a complete refusal in verse 24. They won't eat. There's a connecting truth. Of all these verses, I want to be honest with you, even though I have not applied it really properly. And verses 16 through 24 is about salvation. And I want to tell you, don't let your land, your oxen, and your relationships keep you from coming to the table of salvation. All things are made ready. Jesus paid it all. It is finished. He rose again. You can't stay on neutral ground. Come unto me, all ye that labor and heavy laden, I will give you rest. Jesus wants to save you, but he's a gentleman. He won't lasso you to the cross of Calvary. You have to come yourself. But there's a connecting truth. The excuses connect into what Jesus teaches about discipleship. They were all a great multitude there with him, and he turned and said unto them, if any man come to me, if you're really going to come to me, follow me, it's going to look like you're going to hate your father, mother, your own life, all your family. You cannot be my disciple. Verse 27, and whosoever doth not bear his cross and come after me cannot be my disciple. There's a connecting truth. What does it mean to be a disciple? Would you do me a favor and be kind to me? I like when people are nice to me. Would you sit up straight for just a moment and let me teach you about biblical discipleship? Discipleship is not what the Christian church has necessarily taught you to think it believes, think it is. Discipleship is not learning. Discipleship is obeying. And when you start obeying Christ, you'll start learning Christ. Salvation is a miracle moment. Salvation is a miracle moment. But discipleship is a lifelong process. Salvation is

0: I get from God. Discipleship, I give to God because He died for me. Salvation, I receive what Christ has done for me. Discipleship, I give because what Christ did for me. Are we tracking down the same lane? Say amen. Amen. It's a lifelong process. For many people, it's easier to find an excuse than to be a disciple of Jesus. Most people follow Jesus and are churchy as long as it's convenient for them. But the true disciple of Jesus has a cost associated to it. The hatred here that might have blown your socks off if you heard it for maybe the first few times. If any man come unto me and hate not his father, mother, wife, and children, this hatred is to this point. The depth of our love for Jesus should make our love for others look like hatred. Because I love, or you love, Jesus so much, it looks like, in comparison, that I would hate my own family and my own life. God is not saying, I want you to go hate your family members. He's not saying, I want you to hate your life. He's saying, when you look at how much love my people have for me, it should look like they're hating their own family and their own life. Not everybody in here is supposed to go to the mission field. But when you say, I'm going to surrender to go to the mission field and I'm going to leave my own family, it looks like you hate your family. And that's one comparison. But also, when you say to your family, I won't be going with you there for whatever reason, might keep me out of church, or they might be drinking beer. I don't want my children to be around that stuff and to be around party people. I'm not going to go there. I'm not going to do that. I have a conviction from the Word of God. This is me personally. You can be as kind as the kindest person that ever lived, okay? But they're still going to get mad at you, and it's going to look like you hate your family. No, you don't hate your family. You love them more than most people would love them, but it appears that you hate them because you love Jesus so radically. That's what Jesus says is a disciple. Does everybody understand? Amen. Amen. So that's the process. But Christianity in a modern America is sick. In large part, it tends to an easy, upbeat, convenient lifestyle. There's no real sacrifice, no real discipline, no real inconvenience. But modern Christianity is not biblical Christianity. There's nothing in here about Jesus talking about going to classes. Now, we have Sunday school. Do we have discipleship? Yeah. Brother Jeff and me teach discipleship classes. Say amen. And you show up if you want to. At 9:45, we'll teach discipleship. Do we have discipleship classes? Yes. And should we have more classes training people? Most definitely. But Jesus didn't say, come to a class. Jesus said discipleship is carry a cross.
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1: With SRN News, I'm Jason Walker. Just utter devastation as rescue teams search for victims swept away along the Nepal-Chinese border. Floodwaters, mud, and debris going through several communities following that glacier collapse. Hundreds dead, maybe several thousand missing. President Trump says the U.S. is prepared to lend assistance to Nepal.
2: Now we are sending aid. And we've spoken to the leadership, and we let them know anything they want, we'll have. And there were 50, maybe 60 Americans over there. We haven't gotten a full list yet, but hopefully they're okay. But that looked pretty, that looked like something that people will not be, somebody will be lost, unfortunately.
1: In the meantime, speaking with reporters in the Oval Office, the president talked about this week's Supreme Court opinion complicating North Carolina's plans to distribute mail-in ballots next week.
2: North Carolina's great. It's a great place. I wanted to go three times. They do some mail-in ballots, but basically they ruled on the legitimacy and the way we want to make them legitimate. And it was a great ruling for the Republicans.
1: Attorney General Todd Blanche says the DOJ charging 81 alleged gang members in Puerto Rico.
3: These defendants are alleged drug traffickers of Los Bajadeo, also known as LBD.
4: And says they were charged with
3: the illegal possession and distribution of mass quantities of cocaine, crack cocaine, fentanyl, heroin, and marijuana.
4: Acting U.S. Attorney for Puerto Rico Hector Ramirez-Carbo says violent gang members have terrorized their community for years, often in broad daylight.
5: These 81 violent gang members will now face justice, and so will any other that try to take their place.
4: And says
5: today, the families of Mayagüez can peacefully enjoy what their communities have to offer without fear of harm.
4: I'm Lisa Dwyer.
1: And this is SRN News. A new documentary titled Can You Hear Me Now? Explores in our modern society whether does God still speak through prophets. Award-winning filmmaker Matt Thayer is the documentary's director and says the film grew out of his own life experience.
6: I grew up in a church that believed that God speaks. And so it was really weird for me when I met people that didn't believe that he did that anymore. And so making a documentary that explores that, I think people are going to find it fascinating and interesting. You know, like, what are the origins of prophets? What are prophets' true and primary purpose? Do they exist today? All of that is in this documentary.
1: Well, the film also features the very last one-on-one interview with Charlie Kirk, recorded 2 weeks before his assassination. That documentary will be released on the 10th of September. More information available today on the website salemnow.com. This is SRN News. Now, the number of people filing for unemployment benefits fell last week. Here's Bob Agnew.
7: The Labor Department reports that jobless claims slipped to 203,000 last week, down from a revised 207,000 the week before. The numbers indicate layoffs do remain at historic lows and that most Americans enjoy job security. The four-week average of claims, which smooths out week-to-week ups and downs, ticked up slightly to 205,500. Claims for jobless benefits are seen as a proxy for layoffs, and economists watch them because they can provide early clues about where the job market is headed. Bob Agnew reporting.
1: Kids under 18 soon to see a wide array of changes to Instagram and Facebook thanks to an $18 billion settlement Meta Platforms has reached with 48 states. Meta has agreed to strengthen its age estimates to keep kids under 13 off of its platforms. More details, srnnews.com.
8: Hey, here's your forecast on WZYN, the old ship of Zion. Best chance of showers and storms across Valdosta will be early. We will clear the skies overnight, low 70s. Another round of showers and storms on Friday, a high near 90. In Forsyth, 50-50 chance of showers and storms overnight, lows near 70. Isolated afternoon showers and storms Friday, upper 80s. I'm meteorologist Sally Russell on WZYN and online at WZYN.org.
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10: Well, this is that time in our service when we hear the Word of God and then we respond to what God's Word is saying and make whatever decision is applicable for our life, and that's always an exciting time in a service as well. I remember years ago I was preaching in the city of Fresno, and I asked my youngest son Matthew if he would like to go with me as we traveled together, he and I spending some time together. I think he was 7 or 8 years old, and we drove up to Fresno 5 or 6 hours in driving, and we had a very, very hot day, a very full auditorium that night, and it was a service that just took a little longer with the heat and everything, and I preached the Word of God, and then I gave the altar call. I asked people to come and make decisions about what the Word of God said, and to my delight, the very first person that responded was my son. And he came right up to the altar, and I thought, boy, this is great. By the way, every parent wants their child to be tender towards God and to be responsive toward God. So I just thought, that's fantastic. He's coming up. But he didn't stop right here at the front. He came all the way up to the platform, and he came all the way to me. And I was just excited about whatever decision he was making, and I leaned over to Matt, and I said, hey, buddy, what are you coming for tonight? What's the Lord doing in your heart? And he looked up into my eyes, and he said, Dad, this is taking a long time. When's it going to get over? And so if that's how you're feeling about 20 or 30 minutes from right now, just tell your wife. Don't tell me, all right? But we're sure glad that you're here today, and we hope you get something out of the message this morning. You know, there are so many promises in the Gospel of Luke, and one of my favorites is found a few chapters before in Luke chapter 11 and verse number 9. It's very simple. Jesus says, and I say unto you, ask and it shall be given you, seek and ye shall find, knock and it shall be opened unto you. Now think about that phrase, seek and ye shall find. And that's a promise that the Lord gives to each and every one of us. And today we're going to study the life of a man who was seeking to know more about Jesus Christ. It was his desire to really know who Christ was. No doubt he had heard many things, that he claimed to be the Son of God, that he had healed blind Bartimaeus and given him sight. He had heard perhaps that not long before this, Lazarus had come forth from the grave, all by the very word of the Lord Jesus Christ. And so as we come to Luke 19, Jesus is traveling through the town of Jericho. This will be his last time to come through Jericho, because now he is on his way to Jerusalem, where he will hang upon a cross for the sins of the entire world. Jericho was a very commonly traveled place. It still is today. You can see Jericho from the backside of the mountains of Jerusalem. You can see Jericho from the country of Jordan, looking from Mount Nebo. Of course, the Jordan River runs down into the Dead Sea. And it was very common for people coming from the Galilean region to come down through Jericho and up into Jerusalem. And of course, Jericho was a very beautiful and prosperous city. Even in the first century, it was a place where many travelers would stop and perhaps find rest or something to eat. And so the Lord Jesus is coming through, and no doubt word was spreading that Jesus Christ was on his way. And in the text that we read just a moment ago, there was a man that wanted to see Jesus. His name is Zacchaeus. And the Bible says that he was looking to see him. He wanted to get closer. He wanted a close encounter with the Lord Jesus. And I want us to take a few minutes today and study the encounter between a very unpopular man named Zacchaeus and the most popular man of all time, the Lord Jesus Christ, the God-man, the Savior of the world. If you have those notes this morning, you'd like to use them, I want you to see, first of all, that Zacchaeus had courage to seek the Lord. He was a man that took courage to find Jesus. The Bible tells us in verse 2, "And behold, there was a man named Zacchaeus, which was the chief among the publicans, and he was rich, and he sought to see Jesus, who he was." I want you to take note, first of all, that Zacchaeus sought Jesus. He sought the Lord Jesus Christ. And the word sought implies to us more than just physical seeing, but that he was meditating on Jesus, thinking about Jesus. He wanted to know more about Jesus Christ. And when you look at the identity of this man, Zacchaeus, it's very interesting to find out who he was. The Bible tells us in verse number 2 that he was the chief among the publicans. That is to say, he was a tax collector. He would have been something like the tax commissioner for Los Angeles County. His responsibility was to gather money for the Roman Empire. And sometimes these men would squeeze a little harder and try to extract money out of the everyday citizen. And because of that, they were not liked. People many times resented the tax collector and the work that they did. And the Bible tells us that Zacchaeus must have been pretty good because he was a rich man. He was a man that was successful at this work. But to the Jewish community, he would have been seen as somewhat of a traitor, someone that was working for the Romans, someone that had taken the other side. And so we identify him as a man who was making some money, but a man who no doubt was miserable in his life. Reminds me of the story of a fella that was on vacation in Florida, and he's walking down the sidewalk, and he looked ahead and he saw a lady screaming and screaming, and then he looked a little closer and he saw her purse on the ground and some coins on the ground, and he saw a little child that was choking and choking, and he surmised that perhaps the child had swallowed one of those coins. He wasn't sure, but he came over and he tried the Heimlich maneuver, and then he tried just taking the child by the feet and shaking him upside down like this. And sure enough, after a few minutes, that little boy coughed up a coin right out of his mouth, right onto the sidewalk. And boy, the lady was sure thankful. She said, "Wow, thank you, sir. That is amazing." She said, "You knew exactly what to do." She said, "Are you a doctor?" And the man said, "No, ma'am." He said, "I'm with the Internal Revenue Service." Now, that's really the idea that a lot of us get when it comes to publicans or tax collectors. They know how to squeeze it out. That's what everybody thought about Zacchaeus. He was someone that was really good at his job. But beyond that, we see that he was interested. For whatever reason, he had this God-given and God-led interest in knowing more about Jesus Christ. And it says in verse 3, he sought to see Jesus, who he was. He wanted to perceive more about Jesus. Perhaps he had heard some that said Jesus was the bread of life, or that Jesus was the light of the world, or some who said Jesus was King of Kings, some who said that he was the Son of God. Others said that he had come to pay for the sins of the entire world. Jesus had raised up Lazarus, and there may have been some who were sick or wondering about God's power over death. Whatever the reason, Zacchaeus wanted to get closer. He wanted to understand the truth about Jesus Christ. And I want to commend you for being here today, for seeking to know more about Jesus Christ, because Jesus Christ is the way, the truth, and the life. And there's no way to the Father except through the Lord Jesus Christ. And so Zacchaeus sought to get close to know and to understand Jesus. And I want you to notice, secondly, that we learn in the Bible, he climbed a sycamore tree. This man, as he's seeking to know the Lord, he climbs up into a tree so that he can get a better vantage. Notice, if you would, in verse 3, it says, "And he sought to see Jesus, who he was, and could not for the press, because he was little of stature." Here we find that Zacchaeus, the rich tax collector, was a small man of stature. And he tried to see Jesus, but he couldn't because Fox News and CNN and CBS and ABC, maybe that's not what the word press means there, but you get the idea. There were a lot of people in the way, and so he couldn't see through the press of people. And so the Bible says he climbed up into a tree in order that he might see the Lord Jesus Christ. One of the common trees in Jericho is the sycamore tree. And he climbed up into a tree so that he would be able to have a vantage of the Lord Jesus Christ. He sought the Lord. He climbed up into a tree to see the Lord. Tradition has it that in his particular occupation, he would have been adorned in the finest of clothing. And imagine this short man up in a sycamore tree, dressed in some of the finest clothing of the day, looking out, trying to find the one that he had heard so much about. Well, I noticed that he was seeking the Lord and climbing the tree, but I want you to see, thirdly, that he was seen by Jesus. Now in verse 4 it says, "And he ran before and climbed up into a sycamore tree to see him, for he was to pass that way. And when Jesus came to the place, he looked up and saw him and said unto him, Zacchaeus, make haste and come down, for today I must abide at thy house." Now I want to just pause here and teach you something about Jesus Christ. And that simple truth is the fact that Jesus Christ sees and knows every one of us today. The Bible says in Matthew 9:36, "But when he saw the multitudes, he was moved with compassion upon them as sheep having no shepherd." Jesus not only sees us today, he knows us, and he has compassion on us at our point of need. The Bible says that Jesus saw Zacchaeus. He looked up into the tree. He called him by name. He called him Zacchaeus. He knew his name. How could that be? He had never met him before, according to the scriptures, but he called him by name because Jesus Christ obtains all of the attributes of deity. One of those attributes is the attribute of omniscience, meaning that God knows everything. And Jesus Christ, as God, knew Zacchaeus. He knew the name of Zacchaeus. And when he looked up in the tree, he didn't think to himself, "Oh, there's a sinner. I don't want anything to do with him." But when he looked up into the tree, he called him by name. He knew that Zacchaeus was looking for him. And he said, "Zacchaeus, I want you to come down because today I'm going to go to your house." I'm here to tell you this morning that Jesus is the friend of sinners. That he came not to make for those that are already whole. Those that are whole need not a physician, he said. But he came to bring spiritual healing to those who are lost. Jesus intentionally looked up and saw Zacchaeus. And he knew Zacchaeus. And he knows you. In fact, the Bible says in Jeremiah 1 and verse 5, "Before I formed thee in the belly, I knew thee. And before thou camest forth out of the womb, I sanctified thee. And I ordained thee a prophet unto the nations." We see in the scriptures that God knew us when we were still in our mother's womb. God knew your name. God knew the purpose of your life. God knew every sin that you would commit and that I would commit. And yet through it all, God loves us and has compassion even on a reprobate tax collector like Zacchaeus. And so he saw Zacchaeus and he knew all about him. And the Bible says in Psalm 134 and verse 3, "Thou compassest my path and my lying down and art acquainted with all my ways." I don't know about all of your ways. I don't know your habits. I don't know what's going on in your personal life. I don't know what's on your computer screen. I don't know how you treat your family. But I'm here to tell you today, there is a God in heaven who knows you. And he loves you. He wants to come to your house. Zacchaeus was a man that needed forgiveness. He needed salvation. And Jesus said, "I want to come and I want to abide with you." And so we see Zacchaeus had courage to seek the Lord, and he is rewarded by the fact that the Lord saw him and the Lord desired to be with him. Notice, if you would, secondly, the courage to serve. Zacchaeus had courage to seek the Lord, but he had courage to serve the Lord. The Bible says in verse 6, after Jesus spoke to him and said, "Today I must abide at thy house," it says, "And he made haste and came down and received him joyfully. And when they saw it, they all murmured." Notice that Zacchaeus came down with joy. He came down excited that Jesus showed an interest in him. And all of us should feel grateful that Jesus has shown an interest in us. Here was a man who joyfully received Jesus. He wasn't saying, "I gotta go to church. I guess I better look at Jesus. I guess I gotta see what the Bible says." No. He thought, "Man, this is great. I'm going to learn more about Jesus Christ." And this is how the Lord Jesus desires to work in all of our lives. He desires to come into our house, into our lives. The word house means into our area with our people. It's not just the physical walls of a house, but he wants to be a part of your life. And Jesus says in Revelation 3 and verse 20, "Behold, I stand at the door and knock. If any man will hear me and open the door, I will come in unto him." Listen, Jesus Christ is not disinterested in you. He's not staying away from you. He loves you. He's crazy about you. And he wants to come into your life, into your family, and make a difference today. But you must answer the door. Zacchaeus opened the door. Zacchaeus said, "Wow, this is great. Lord, I want you to come to my house." And by the way, Jesus never forces himself upon anyone. There are religions in the world where people try to convert by the sword, are there not? There are people who try to convince you against your will, but that's not how Jesus is. He says, "I'm going to knock at your door, but you got to let me in. I'm not going to barge the door down. You've got to invite me to come in." Reminds me of a comic strip I saw years ago with Lucy and Charlie Brown. How many of you know that Charlie Brown gives some good theology every once in a while? Lucy and Charlie Brown were visiting, and Lucy said, "I would have made a great evangelist." And Charlie Brown said, "Really? Why is that? How do you say that?" She said, "Just yesterday, I convinced the boy in front of me at school that my religion was better than his religion." Charlie Brown said, "Really? Wow. How did you do that?" She said, "I hit him over the head with my lunchbox." That's not how Jesus comes to us. He is coming to you with love, and he is coming to you with the offer of salvation and eternal life, but you must open your heart. And Zacchaeus says, "With joy, Lord, come to my house. I want you to come." He says it also with resolve, because he knew that there would be those that would make fun of them. The Bible says in verse 7, "And when they saw it, they all murmured." There were these people that saw that Jesus was going to Zacchaeus' house. Who knows what they said? They might have said things like, "I bet you Jesus doesn't know how bad he is." There might have been some who said, "How could Jesus go to such a place as Zacchaeus' house?" The fact is that sometimes you must have resolve to come to Jesus Christ. Some of you today, If you were to trust Christ as your Savior and become a faithful child of God, you would have friends that would say, man, that guy's crazy. He's going to church all the time. He's got religion. There'd be people that make fun of you. Now, they don't think you're crazy to lose all your money in Vegas. They don't think you're crazy to get drunk on Saturday night. They don't think you're crazy to live like a fool, but they think you're crazy when you come to Jesus. And Zacchaeus is essentially saying, I don't care what they think. I've got to have Jesus in my house. I want Jesus to come to my house. I heard of a woman that was summoned for jury duty, and she didn't want to have jury duty. She didn't have the time for it, she thought. She said, Your Honor, I cannot do jury duty. She said, in fact, I don't even believe in the death penalty. And the judge said to her, well, ma'am, said, this is really not a death penalty case. It's not a capital charge. In fact, this is a case where a husband left his wife, emptied out their savings, took $14,000 of their money, and went to Atlantic City with his girlfriend. It's not a murder case. It's not a capital case. And the woman said, okay, I'll serve. She said, and I could be wrong about capital punishment. You know, the fact is that we're all sinners. The fact is that Zacchaeus was a sinner. The fact is that sometimes we get angry at people that sin, but we're all sinners. In fact, Paul the Apostle said in 1 Timothy 1:15, this is a faithful saying and worthy of all acceptation, that Jesus Christ came into the world to save sinners, of whom I am chief. Jesus didn't mind going to Zacchaeus' house because he came to save sinners. And he doesn't mind coming into our house because he came to save sinners. None of us deserve the attention of the Lord, and yet by his love, he comes to our life. The Bible says in Romans 3:10 that there is none righteous, no, not one. And so we see a man this morning, Zacchaeus, a short man. He had courage to seek the Lord. He wasn't embarrassed to look for the Lord. The Lord saw him, and then Zacchaeus had courage to serve the Lord, to invite him to come into his house joyfully. But I want you to notice finally this morning, I want you to see Jesus. I want you to see the compassion to save. Jesus had compassion to bring salvation to Zacchaeus. Now, notice what the Bible says here in verse number 9. And Jesus said unto him, this day is salvation come to this house, for as much as he also is the son of Abraham. For the Son of Man is come to seek and to save that which was lost. For these final 5 minutes or so, I'd like to speak to you about the word save. Save. How many of you have ever seen a sign, maybe on television, maybe at a sporting event, and it says something like this, Jesus saves? How many of you have ever seen a sign like that? What does that exactly mean, saves? Think about that this morning. Are you saved? Jesus saves. What does that mean? How does that happen? Well, I want you to notice what takes place in Zacchaeus' life. I want you to see that Jesus was compassionate to save a contrite man. Jesus saw the heart of Zacchaeus. He was not proud in that he acted like he had never sinned. Zacchaeus was a man who realized that he was a sinner.
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1: With SRN News, I'm Jason Walker. Tropical storms Karina and Lowell have formed in the Pacific Ocean, far from land right now. Forecasters say both are expected to become hurricanes in the next few days, but there are no coastal watches nor any warnings right now for either storm. Federal judge temporarily pausing President Trump's effort to standardize how states handle mail-in ballots. That sets up another battle before the midterms in November. 14-day hold follows new administration rules requiring states to provide voter lists and to use standardized ballot envelopes before the Postal Service delivers the mail ballots. Justice Department charging 81 people in the takedown of violent Puerto Rican gangs. The Attorney General says it's all part of the Trump team's efforts to tackle violent crime. This is SRN News.

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1: With SRN News, I'm Jason Walker. A judge temporarily pausing President Trump's effort to standardize how states handle mail-in ballots, setting up another fight before the midterms in November. The two-week hold follows new administration rules requiring states to provide voter lists and use standardized ballot envelopes before the Postal Service will deliver those mail ballots. Grand jury has found that Florida's Republican governor's office apparently misappropriated millions in taxpayer funds.
2: A Florida grand jury has found that Republican Governor Ron DeSantis' administration misappropriated $10 million in taxpayer money. It diverted to a charity run by his wife and was later used for political purposes. But the grand jury says it does not have enough information to file criminal charges against any individual. DeSantis does not dispute the legitimacy of the secret grand jury report, but he insists that no laws were broken and promises consequences for whomever leaked the sealed document. Democratic nominee for governor David Jolly says the grand jury probe should be reopened. I'm Lisa Dwyer.
1: A House lawmaker asking colleagues for grace.
3: North Carolina Republican Chuck Edwards has implored House colleagues to reconsider his Ethics Committee report that found he engaged in persistent, unprofessional, and inappropriate conduct toward two female aides and recommended a censure. Edwards' letter, dated Tuesday, asks representatives to distinguish between unconventional conduct and sexual harassment. The committee earlier this month recommended censure, which registers the House's deep disapproval of a lawmaker's conduct that doesn't meet the threshold for expulsion. Edwards, who was first elected in 2022, has already dropped his re-election bid. Bernie Bennett in Washington.
1: And this is SRN News.
4: Foundations of Freedom, a look at America's founding principles and the leaders who shaped our nation.
5: Near the end of the Revolutionary War, George Washington received a letter from one of his own officers. Colonel Louis Nicola suggested that America might be better served by a monarchy, with Washington himself as king. Washington firmly rejected the idea. He had spent years leading Americans in a fight for independence from a monarchy. He would not see that victory end with America creating a king of its own. He understood that the cause of the revolution was greater than any one man. His example reminds us that power can be offered, earned, or taken. But character determines whether we use it for ourselves or remain faithful to something greater.
1: A massive Navy vessel on its way home.
6: The USS Abraham Lincoln originally deployed last November from San Diego, and it arrived in the Middle East in January. There it supported the U.S. war against Iran. Now it's finally on its way back home after more than 250 days at sea. Thailand's defense ministry says the Lincoln and its crew will get a break next week on their way back home, making a stop in Thailand for some rest and recovery. I'm Ben Thomas.
1: A new Federal Reserve Chair, Kevin Warsh, has brought some changes in how the central bank communicates by saying much less than his predecessors about the economy and inflation. Friday, Warsh has a high-stakes opportunity to address concerns when he speaks in Jackson Hole, Wyoming, during the Fed's annual economic symposium. Many economists and analysts are hoping he will be not afraid to speak up. More details, srnnews.com.
7: Hey, here's your forecast on WZYN, the old ship of Zion. Best chance of showers and storms across Valdosta will be early. We will clear the skies overnight, low 70s. Another round of showers and storms on Friday, a high near 90. In Forsyth, 50-50 chance of showers and storms overnight, lows near 70. Isolated afternoon showers and storms Friday, upper 80s. I'm meteorologist Sally Russell on WZYN and online at WZYN.org.

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1: With SRN News, I'm Jason Walker. Federal judges staying busy. One has ruled in favor of Anthropic in its battle against the Pentagon. The government labeled the AI company as a supply chain risk earlier this year, but a judge ruling the Pentagon acted illegally by punishing Anthropic for criticizing the DOT view on AI usage. The government expected to fight that ruling. Another federal judge has temporarily paused President Trump's effort to standardize how states handle mail-in ballots, setting up another possible battle before the midterms in November. The Justice Department is charging 81 people in the takedown of a violent Puerto Rican gang. Attorney General Todd Blanche says it's part of the administration's efforts to tackle violent crime. SRN News.
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0: Welcome to Lighting the Old Paths broadcast, the ministry of Lighthouse Baptist Church in Plains, Georgia, with Pastor James Burke. We're glad you've joined us today and trust that this time in God's Word will be a help and a blessing to you.
1: Then, I want you to know in that there was an urgent necessity to give the message. The people had fallen into idolatry. The judgment of God was coming out, coming upon them. And I need you to listen to me. This is relevant to you. Time was running out. And folks, today time is running out. Back in the book of Genesis, God told Noah to go build an ark. Didn't make any sense. He said, I want you to gather all this stuff and I want you to build an ark. I want you to get all the animals. I want you to put the animals on there. And he said, there's judgment coming. Everybody, ain't a doubt in my mind, everybody that walked by looked and said, what in the world is Noah doing? They may have mocked him as he was out there preaching repentance, telling them to come, get on the boat, don't worry about your business affairs, don't worry about your family affairs, just get your family and come on the boat because judgment is coming. I don't know when, but I know it's coming. And folks, we don't know when, but we know it's coming. And we need to try to get somebody in the boat because if we're not careful, we'll wait too long, and they will wait, and they will wait too long. And just as they did on the ark, God will shut the door, and they'll run out of time, and they'll die lost, and they'll go to a devil's hell. Yeah. Number two, there is an expected defeat. He said there in verse number 9, I'm ready to quit, but there's a fire in my bones. Verse number 10 says that there was an expected defeat. He says, for I heard the defaming of many, fear on every side. Report, they say, and we will report it. He said, tell me, Jeremiah, tell me what you're going to tell me, and we'll tell everybody else. He says, the middle of verse number 10, all my familiars watched for my halting. This word familiars, I guess you could say it's his family, but it's those that he was literally familiar with. It was his friends. It was his associates. It was those, and I may say this somewhere else, but if you look in chapter number 1, you see that he was a priest. Well, what happened in the beginning of chapter number 20? A priest named Pashur, the son of Emir, he's the one that captured Jeremiah. And the Bible says that he smote him and then put him into prison. And so even the ones that he was close to, even the ones that should have been taking up for him, turned their back on him. And they said, he says, all my familiars watched for my halting, saying, peradventure he will be enticed, and we shall prevail against him, and we shall take our revenge on him. And so, number two, there is an expected defeat. I need you to understand today that people are watching you. People are watching what you do, where you go, what you say. They're watching what you don't say. They're watching what you don't. Y'all hearing me this morning? They're watching what you don't do. They're watching where you don't go. They're watching when you don't go to church. They're watching when you do go to church. I was talking to my mother-in-law last night or yesterday sometime. And this is just in passing. It's not a tangent, boys. It's just in passing. But she works as a waitress at a restaurant up there, and so we went to kind of see her real quick, and we ordered our food, and she was busy, had all these tables and this, that, and the other, and we left her about a $30 tip, and we said, well, you know, it's just got after Mother's Day, we'll be extra nice to her. We left her $30 tip. She had a church back there, I believe it was about 10 or 12 men. I don't know what they did. She had tables over here and over here all the way around us, and she said yesterday, if it had not been for you and one other table, I would not have made a dime. And I'm thinking to myself, if I found out that table full of deacons didn't leave her a tip, I'd blast everyone. I don't know who they are, but I'd blast every one of them. Because when you go to the restaurant this afternoon or tonight or on a Tuesday evening, you need to do your best to be a witness even in that. Somebody say amen that's ever made nothing waiting on a table. Come on. I don't know if there is any in here, but there you go. That's your plug. People are watching you. People are watching you. I can tell you time and time again when at the table, maybe a restaurant, there's been conversation about God, and the waiter or the waitress would come up and they would hear us talking about God and maybe even ask her or him if we could pray. And then all of a sudden, their food comes out and it's not cooked right, and there's a flip, the switch in that goody, goody Christian, and that he was just talking about the love of God. And then all of a sudden, he's raking her or him over the coal because their steak's not just cooked just right. And they become jerk in the pulpit. Thank you. Miss Tanya said I can say it, so write it down somewhere in the bylaws. We can say jerk behind the pulpit. And so you can become a jerk, and this person saying, they just asked me to pray. I just heard them talking about God. I was really curious about what they had to say, but now he's turned into a jerk because his french fries are cold, or because he don't have barbecue sauce the way he ordered it. Let me tell you something. There's people that are watching you. When you go to the store, you go to the market, you go to work, whatever it may be, you need to understand that there are people watching you. Jeremiah said, I'm ready to quit, but I can't quit because I know that there's people watching me. They're mocking me. They're ridiculing me. They're telling me to preach just so they can whisper. Brother Dean has mentioned this about social media in the church, and he's warned us preachers. He says, be careful in this because people will take a little snippet, a little clip of what you're preaching about, and they'll turn that thing around, and it'll end up being taken out of context and ruin the church and ruin the integrity of God's people. You see, people are watching. We need to understand that. Know this, that people are watching. Enemies will speak evil of you. They will cause fear. The Bible says there's fear everywhere. They will cause fear. And can I say this? Sometimes you don't even hear them. And y'all can say amen right here. Have you ever walked up on a conversation and everybody stops talking? And you excuse yourself and you said, well, they were talking about me. And then all of a sudden, all those things start firing. Fear grips your heart. They don't like me. They were talking about me. They were laughing at me. I saw them laughing as I was walking up, and then they got real quiet. May not have had anything to do with you. Fear was everywhere. Jeremiah was dealing with the whispers here and the whispers there. He was dealing with the shouts, go ahead and preach, Jeremiah. Tell us what God says. They were mocking at him. But yet, though they were mocking him, he also understood this. He said, my familiars, they watch for my halting. You know what halting is? That's limping. That's a misstep. He said, even the ones that were close to me, he's not talking about his enemies. He said, the ones that were close to me were just waiting on me to slip up. The ones that I thought were my friends, they were waiting on me to fall, to stumble, to get tripped up with something that I said, something that God had told me to say to them. They were waiting, not his enemies. The ones closest to him were waiting on him to fall. I told you this, that pastor in there in verse number 1, he was a priest as well as Jeremiah. But instead of smiting him with his staff there that you find in verse 1, 2, and verse number 3, instead of doing that, what pastor should have done is he should have took Jeremiah into a protection. He should have said, this is a priest of the Almighty God. No matter what he's done, we need to take him under our care, see what's going on. Why is he in such danger? What message does he have from God? But instead, he ridiculed him. He abused him. He put him into prison. They watched to see if he would stop. He said, they're waiting for me to be halted. But then he says, peradventure he be enticed, and we shall prevail against him, and we shall take our revenge on him. Not only did they watch for him to stop, but they watched to see if he'd be seduced. Can I tell you something? I've had some people, y'all listen to what I'm saying. I've had some people in my life that I have called friends. And they've known my stand on some things. And in spite of my stand on some things, they put something right in my face and say, What do you think about this? What are you going to do with this? You know what they're doing, Ashton? Is they're trying to entice me to see if I'll be seduced by what that is. Even our friends, the ones closest to us, oftentimes, they want to see our defeat. And because of that, Jeremiah said, I cannot quit. God, I know what I said. God, I know what I was thinking. God, I know what I feel in my heart. But it doesn't matter. Lord, the Word of God is in my bones. It's like a fire shut up in my bones. God, I can't quit. I can't forbear. I can't hold back. I gotta let it out. God, because there's enemies, there's friends, and there's foe, and they're everyone trying to see if I'm gonna fall. But Lord, I'm gonna trust Your unchanging hand, and I'm gonna press on. I can't quit. Then, number three, we see there is an enduring deliverance. Verse number 11. He says, everybody's against me, but the Lord is with me. Let's time out to shout. But the Lord is with me. My friends, my family, my foes are all against me, but the Lord is with me. As a mighty, terrible one. Don't let that word terrible mess you up. He's not saying God's bad. What he's saying, I'm gonna say it like we said in the 80s and in the 90s. He was bad to the bone. That's what he said right here. He said he ain't terrible in a bad way. He's a bad mama. Miss Tanya, can we say mama jamma in the pulpit? I don't know if we can or not. He was a bad mama jamma. In other words, he says, they got their sticks. They've got their staves. They've got their jail. They got their mocking. They're waiting for me to be lame. They're waiting for me to stop. They're waiting to seduce me. But I want you to know that one mightier than them is with me. One bigger than the enemy is with me. I'm not going to quit because God is with me. Can I just say to the devil this morning? Whoopee! Somebody said I could fight hell swinging over. I could swing over hell with a water pistol filled with gasoline and still not feel the flame. That's the way I feel this morning, because the Almighty, the Mighty, Terrible, the Lord Jehovah is with me this morning. There's an enduring deliverance. He says, while the enemy was plotted against me, he said, the Lord was with me. He says, the mighty, this is that warrior, the mighty, terrible, that's that protector. He said, the Lord is with me as a mighty, terrible one. Therefore, my persecutors shall stumble. They want me to fall. They want me to stop. But now they're going to stumble. They shall not prevail. They shall be ashamed. They shall not prosper. Their everlasting confusion shall never be forgotten. I want you to know today that he is having himself a fit. What he says here, probably written somewhere in the footnotes, I'm about to run, is what Jeremiah said. He said, everybody's against me, but I'm about to run because God is with me. And can I tell you something today? When you feel like quitting and you feel like everybody's against you and you feel like...
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0: With SRN News, I'm Jason Walker. Well, President Trump's effort to standardize how states handle mail-in ballots has been temporarily paused by a federal judge, and that move sets up another legal tussle before the midterms. The story from correspondent Ken Lorman.
1: The 14-day hold follows new administrative rules requiring states to provide voter lists and use standardized ballot envelopes before the Postal Service delivers mail ballots. Trump supporters say the changes promote election security, consistency, and public confidence. Opponents argue states lack time to comply. The U.S. Supreme Court may ultimately decide this case. Ken Lorman reporting.
0: President Trump says Iran is feeling the impact of U.S. sanctions, not to mention military action.
2: Iran is right now, they're not paying their troops. They're in deep trouble. They have very little capacity. Last night we took 24 boats through the strait. We're taking them through all the time. I say it very openly. It doesn't mean we're finished with the military, but we are. The strait is open, as you know. The Strait of Hormuz is open. We have control and we have the blockade.
0: Meeting with reporters in the Oval Office, the president also says the U.S. will send assistance to Nepal in wake of the massive floodwaters wiping out entire communities.
2: We've offered any help that they need. Nobody's ever seen anything quite like that. Strong, well-built buildings were wiped out like they were toothpicks.
0: Scientists say the flash flood in Nepal, likely caused by a glacier chunk breaking off and temporarily damming a river that led to the surge of water. U.S. Geological Survey reports a magnitude 5.2 glacier collapse, causing the catastrophic debris flow. More on these stories, SRN News. Well, another Canadian church goes up in flames. Here's correspondent Michael Harrington with the story.
3: More than 100 houses of worship have been vandalized, desecrated, or put to the torch in Canada over the past 5 years, the latest being St. Simon in New Brunswick. It burned to the ground this week, and the small congregation says it might not be possible for them to rebuild. Arson is the suspected cause. Attacks on churches are up all across Canada, but also in the U.S. and Western Europe, where Christianity has been on the wane for years. Michael Harrington reporting.
0: A lot has changed in hotel rooms across the country over the past 100 years, but one constant is a Gideon Bible. Tradition began in 1908 when a Gideon's International member placed Bibles in hotel rooms in Montana. The Bibles have also appeared in prisons, military bases, hospitals, and many other places. This is SRN News.
4: Stocks rose on Wall Street Thursday, led by gains from big technology companies. The S&P 500 index rose 0.7% and pulled closer to its record set earlier this month. The Dow rose 0.2%. The Nasdaq Composite rose 1.6%. NVIDIA, Salesforce, and others reported bigger profits than Wall Street expected for their most recent quarters. NVIDIA surged, and it was the strongest force lifting the broader market. It helped offset drops for the majority of stocks within the S&P 500. Treasury yields edged higher in the bond market. They have been mostly climbing through the summer on worries about high inflation and the U.S. government's growing debt. Oil prices rose. Damian Troisi, New York.
0: Trouble continues in professional golf. Now, the fallout from the Good Golf video depicting a man shoving a woman to the ground continues. PGA confirms the YouTube golf content creators will no longer be a title sponsor. More details, srnnews.com.
5: Here's your forecast on WZYN, the old ship of Zion. Best chance of showers and storms across Valdosta will be early. We will clear the skies overnight, low 70s. Another round of showers and storms on Friday, a high near 90. In Forsyth, 50-50 chance of showers and storms overnight, lows near 70. Isolated afternoon showers and storms Friday, upper 80s. I'm meteorologist Sally Russell on WZYN and online at WZYN.org.

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0: With SRN News, I'm Jason Walker. Just 2 days after the Southeastern Conference passed a rule barring players from returning to the league from the pros, a Texas judge has put that rule on hold in a case involving more than 40 players. It's the latest development in what has turned into a wild week of legal wrangling over the NCAA's new five-year eligibility rule. Federal judge ruling in favor of Anthropic in its battle against the DOD. The government had labeled the AI company as a supply chain risk earlier this year. And another federal judge has temporarily paused President Trump's effort to standardize how states handle mail-in ballots, setting up yet another battle for the midterms that follows new administration rules requiring states to provide voter lists. This is SRN News.
1: In our busy world, family time is frequently neglected. It is vital that we give attention to our families while we can. And it is especially important to give attention to what God says in His Word about our homes. For the next few moments, let's join Scott Pauley as we open the Scriptures and find God's message for your family.
2: My pastor is always fond of saying that the Christian home has more to do with what goes into it than with what you take out of it. Well, I think that is so true because you can take all the wrong things out of your family. You can take all the dirty things out of your home, but that doesn't make it Christian. That may make it sterile. That may make it moral. That may make it a decent place to live, but it doesn't necessarily mean that it's filled with God. No. When a home is truly Christian, it means that the Lord has His rightful place there, that God is big there. And here's what I've learned. When the Lord has His place in our homes, when the Lord is preeminent, when the Lord has roamed through every room, He crowds out, He pushes out all the other things that should not be there. And so today we have come to the great ingredient. I would say the secret ingredient, but it's an open secret. It's on the pages of Holy Scripture, but it's the secret ingredient to great families. We're studying this first family in the New Testament, the family of John the Baptist, and we've identified already the individuals in that home, Zacharias, Elizabeth, and John the Baptist. We have learned something about the instruction that needs to take place there. Zacharias and Elizabeth received instruction from the Lord. God taught them how to guide their home, and I think that's so important to remember. Mom, Dad, we're not just the teachers, we're also the students. We're all in the Lord's school. God's teaching all of us. We're all growing through this process. And then we have a responsibility to teach our children, to instruct our John the Baptist so that he or she finds what God has for them. But then today we discover not only the individuals and the instruction, but now the ingredient. What was the key ingredient in their home? What was the thing that set apart the household that John the Baptist grew up in? Well, I believe that is found in the scripture here in Luke chapter number 1. Let me prove it to you. Luke chapter number 1 and verse number 15, right where we left off the other day, says of John the Baptist, this child, he shall be great in the sight of the Lord, and shall drink neither wine nor strong drink, and he shall be filled with the Holy Ghost, even from his mother's womb. You see the negative and the positive here. Do you see that there are certain things not in his life, wine and strong drink not in his life? Remember, he's under this Nazarite vow. But notice what's in his life. He's filled with the Holy Ghost, literally consumed with him, overflowing with him. All right, that's John the Baptist. But did you ever notice that that was not just God's plan and purpose for John the Baptist, it was also true of both of his parents. Come to verse number 41. Here's Elizabeth. This is his mother. And it came to pass that when Elizabeth heard the salutation of Mary, the babe leaped in her womb, and Elizabeth was filled with the Holy Ghost. You want to have a spirit-filled child? Then have a spirit-filled mother. Do you want to have a spirit-filled child? Then have a spirit-filled father. Would you turn over just a little further in Luke chapter number 1 and look at verse number 67. The Bible says, and his father Zacharias was filled with the Holy Ghost and prophesied, saying. Do you see the pattern here? There is one key ingredient found in all three members of the family. Zacharias was a spirit-filled man. Elizabeth was a spirit-filled woman, and John the Baptist then became a spirit-filled young man. I want to tell you today on the authority of the Word of God that God's will for your family is that every member of that family be filled with the Holy Spirit. Not just saved family members, spirit-filled family members. You see, very often in a home, every member of the family is saved, but still that home is not what it ought to be. You can be saved without being spiritual. You can be going to heaven someday without being allowing the Lord to have His rightful place in your home and heart today. To be filled with the Holy Spirit literally means to be controlled by the Holy Spirit. Now, there's a great parallel to Luke 1:15. Luke 1:15 is where it says of John the Baptist that he'll not drink wine nor strong drink, he'll be filled with the Holy Ghost. Connect that to Ephesians 5:18. And be not drunk with wine wherein is excess, but be filled with the Spirit. You see the connection here between those two verses. God does not want you under the control of wine and strong drink. He wants you under the control of the Holy Spirit. He doesn't want you consumed with worldly things, temporal pleasures. He wants you consumed with spiritual power, with divine resources. Now, let's connect this for just a moment. Do you remember we identified all the individuals in the home? That's where we started here. We identified this couple. May I say to you, He wants every married couple to have a spirit-filled marriage. Your marriage will not be what it ought to be with just the two of you. It takes three, and the third is the Holy Spirit of God. So you must be a spirit-filled couple. We identified the father. It's not enough to say, I'm dad, I'm in charge. No, the Holy Spirit must be in charge of you. You must be a spirit-filled

0: rightful place in each individual, and the Holy Spirit fills a family, fills a home, it produces every other good thing. As a matter of fact, go back to those three verses to each occasion here where we have a Spirit-filled family member, and notice what grows out of it. In verse number 15, there is a beautiful humility, or beautiful holiness rather, that's connected to the filling of the Holy Spirit. He's great in the sight of the Lord. He doesn't drink wine or strong drink. He is filled with the Holy Ghost. So there is holiness that grows out of the fullness of the Holy Spirit. In verse 41, in Elizabeth's life, it's humility that grows out of the fullness of the Holy Spirit. She speaks with such a humility and worship. She speaks with an awe of who God is and what God is doing. In verse 67, when Zacharias speaks, after he's filled with the Holy Spirit, he's honoring Christ. In fact, this is interesting. When Zacharias begins to speak, it is not John the Baptist he speaks of, it is Messiah. Isn't that amazing? Why? Because the one thing the Holy Spirit wants to speak of is always Jesus. He came to lift up Christ. And so I believe when we're filled with the Holy Spirit, there'll be holiness in our home. There'll be humility in our home. There'll be the honoring of Christ in our home. It will show up in the way you treat one another. It will show up in the way you speak. In fact, one of the most obvious things about Spirit-filled people is how they talk. Out of the abundance of the heart, the mouth speaketh. When you are filled with the Holy Spirit, it's going to come out. I believe John the Baptist grew up in a joy-filled home. When we come back to this study next time, I'm going to show you that, this contagious, attractive joy and the difference that it made. But don't miss the source of it. It wasn't that they just had fun together. It wasn't just that they worked hard to have the right kind of home life. No, it was this. They allowed themselves to be people who lived every day filled with the Holy Spirit. I wonder, are you filled with the Holy Spirit at this moment, sir? Ma'am, are you filled with the Holy Spirit today? Young person, are you Spirit-filled? That's not just for your mom and dad. Every individual should at this moment say, Holy Spirit, I yield to you. Take out of my life everything that shouldn't be there, but fill me with the Holy Spirit and let our home be a Spirit-filled home. Only then, when the chief ingredient, the secret ingredient, the Holy Spirit is in his rightful place, will our families be what God always ordained for them to be.
1: 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We highly recommend Scott's book, New Testament Marriage. In it, you'll discover timeless biblical principles from the husband and wife team, Aquila and Priscilla. And these principles are very applicable to your marriage today. From all of us at Enjoying the Journey, thanks for listening today. And until next time, we pray that you will enjoy the journey.

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1: With SRN News, I'm Jason Walker. Well, President Trump's effort to standardize how states handle mail-in ballots has been temporarily paused by a federal judge, and that move sets up another legal tussle before the midterms. The story from correspondent Ken Lorman.
2: The 14-day hold follows new administrative rules requiring states to provide voter lists and use standardized ballot envelopes before the Postal Service delivers mail ballots. Trump supporters say the changes promote election security, consistency, and public confidence. Opponents argue states lack time to comply. The U.S. Supreme Court may ultimately decide this case. Ken Lorman reporting.
1: President Trump says Iran is feeling the impact of U.S. sanctions, not to mention military action.
3: Iran is right now, they're not paying their troops. They're in deep trouble. They have very little capacity. Last night we took 24 boats through the strait. We're taking them through all the time. I say it very openly. It doesn't mean we're finished with the military, but we are. The strait is open, as you know. The Strait of Hormuz is open. We have control and we have the blockade.
1: Meeting with reporters in the Oval Office, the president also says the U.S. will send assistance to Nepal in wake of the massive floodwaters wiping out entire communities.
3: We've offered any help that they need. Nobody's ever seen anything quite like that. Strong, well-built buildings were wiped out like they were toothpicks.
1: Scientists say the flash flood in Nepal, likely caused by a glacier chunk breaking off and temporarily damming a river that led to the surge of water. U.S. Geological Survey reports a magnitude 5.2 glacier collapse, causing the catastrophic debris flow. More on these stories, SRN News. Well, another Canadian church goes up in flames. Here's correspondent Michael Harrington with the story.
4: More than 100 houses of worship have been vandalized, desecrated, or put to the torch in Canada over the past 5 years, the latest being St. Simon in New Brunswick. It burned to the ground this week, and the small congregation says it might not be possible for them to rebuild. Arson is the suspected cause. Attacks on churches are up all across Canada, but also in the U.S. and Western Europe, where Christianity has been on the wane for years. Michael Harrington reporting.
1: A lot has changed in hotel rooms across the country over the past 100 years, but one constant is a Gideon Bible. Tradition began in 1908 when a Gideon's International member placed Bibles in hotel rooms in Montana. The Bibles have also appeared in prisons, military bases, hospitals, and many other places. This is SRN News.
5: Stocks rose on Wall Street Thursday, led by gains from big technology companies. The S&P 500 index rose 0.7% and pulled closer to its record set earlier this month. The Dow rose 0.2%. The Nasdaq Composite rose 1.6%. NVIDIA, Salesforce, and others reported bigger profits than Wall Street expected for their most recent quarters. NVIDIA surged, and it was the strongest force lifting the broader market. It helped offset drops for the majority of stocks within the S&P 500. Treasury yields edged higher in the bond market. They have been mostly climbing through the summer on worries about high inflation and the U.S. government's growing debt. Oil prices rose. Damian Troisi, New York.
1: Trouble continues in professional golf. Now, the fallout from the Good Golf video depicting a man shoving a woman to the ground continues. PGA confirms the YouTube golf content creators will no longer be a title sponsor. More details, srnnews.com.
6: Here's your forecast on WZYN, the old ship of Zion. Best chance of showers and storms across Valdosta will be early. We will clear the skies overnight, low 70s. Another round of showers and storms on Friday, a high near 90. In Forsyth, 50-50 chance of showers and storms overnight, lows near 70. Isolated afternoon showers and storms Friday, upper 80s. I'm meteorologist Sally Russell on WZYN and online at WZYN.org.
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8: 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Our church and our Christian school and our Christian daycare center is all located at 4565 Bemis Road here in Valdosta, Georgia, which is just 3 miles south of the Moody Air Force Base. If there is any way we can be of service to you, please contact my office at 229-244-8436. 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
9: And there's a lot of liberals who will take the hard-earned money and then give it to people who literally refuse to work. Why? Because they know if they can give these guys freebies, free health care, free college, free this and free that, everything's free, that those folks will keep them in power. Not only that, we as a nation, we suffer together because for many years, instead of dealing with promiscuous sex, we've encouraged it. As a result, we have today a disease that is at epidemic portion, a disease that is incurable. What is it, preacher? Well, your homosexuals have developed a disease called AIDS. Now, guess who is paying for the research, for the cure? God's people. Good people having to pay taxes to make that cure available to their bad lifestyle. We as a nation, including godly people, have to suffer together because some of these policies that this government has imposed upon us. And these are national suffering. And the difference from the fiery suffering of the early church that they went through, even today, experiencing some of the similarities. Peter, in 1 Peter chapter 3, was dealing with individual sufferings. Now, did you know that most of all of our suffering is going to come from individual suffering? Not only that, did you know that we bring that most of that suffering on ourselves? We can't blame it on our mama, can't blame it on our daddy, can't blame it on our grandparents, can't blame it on our neighbor. We can't blame it on Trump or Bush or somebody like that. It's us. We bring on the fiery trials ourselves. The thing is, if you look in 1 Peter chapter 3 again and look at verse number 13, the Bible says, "And who is he that will harm you if ye be followers of that which is good?" Now, that word followers here is transferred from the Greek word zealox, which is one who is a fanatic, one who is devoted to a purpose to an extreme. We who are Christians, to be honest with you, when somebody calls us fanatics, we're going to say, "Praise the Lord. Hallelujah. I'm a fanatic for Jesus." Or we could call ourselves zealox, because of the fact we want to follow that which is good. Do you know why we have spectators called fans? Whether it's football fans or basketball fans or baseball fans, we call them fans. Because the word fans comes from the word fanatic. We see fanatic probably most often when it comes to sports. Matter of fact, some fans will pay a tremendous amount of money to go to a Super Bowl. They'll pay up in the thousands of dollars just to get a seat in the Super Bowl. Matter of fact, just to go to a regular baseball game today, you'll pay $40, $50, $60 and think nothing about it. There are fans that will travel literally hundreds of miles to watch their team play. Fans will dress up like high school kids to show whose side they're on. And some of these fans will literally sit in the rain and the snow and the cold wind just to watch their team play. Matter of fact, some of these fans, they will proudly talk about their favorite team wherever they go. And that right, Brother Goldsberry. I mean, he's an Ohio Buckeye through and through. Give him a chance, he's going to talk to you about the Buckeyes. Ain't nothing wrong with that. Matter of fact, I told Bree Bree when we came back from Gainesville yesterday, she needed to take a real good bath. She said, why not? Because we was in Gainesville where the Gators are, and she needed to get all that Gator air off of her, and so she can be a Seminole. What do you say? Listen, we enjoy being a fanatic as we have a sports. Why can't we be fanatic when it comes to Jesus? Why can't we be fanatic when it comes to say, hey, I love the Lord. I want to honor him. Again, 1 Peter chapter 3, verse 13 says, and who is he that will harm you if ye be followers of that which is good? But not only that, notice something else, the Christian's happiness. In verse number 14 of 1 Peter chapter 3, it says, but if ye suffer for righteousness' sake, happy are ye. Now let me put that in South Georgia language. What that simply means, if you suffer for righteousness' sake, you're going to be happy, happy, happy, happy. Why? Because you're doing it for the Lord. You're going to be excited for the Lord. This can perhaps be explained this way. There's two kinds of happiness. One kind comes from the world, and one kind comes from the Lord. Now, the thing is, the world can give you happiness and then immediately turn around and strip you of that happiness. Before the Great Depression, rich people was thrilled and happy with their riches. Then the Great Depression came. Rich people lost their wealth. They had been so happy, but suddenly they became so depressed, disheartened. Some even committed suicide. Some jumped out of motel windows. Some even shot themselves. What caused people to do such things? People do such things when they lose their happiness. And folks, we saw this just a few months ago. Everything in America was going good. The economy was up. People had jobs. They was working. Money was flowing. But since that time, crisis has taken place. I read about today, and I forget what state it was in, but a guy opened up his ice cream parlor. The first day he reopened. The next day he shut it down. You know why? Because of the folks that came to buy ice cream got so upset and abused his staff. Was saying all kinds of bad things. What are you saying, preacher? I'm saying, listen, when things are going good, we can be happy. When things start going bad, do you still have your happiness? Whatever happiness the world can give you, you can lose it instantly. But the happiness and the peace that the Lord Jesus gives can never be taken away from you. Matter of fact, it's not from without. That happiness is from within. And Jesus wants to make the distinction between what he offers and what the world offers. Show you what I'm talking about. Flip over to John chapter number 14. John chapter number 14. Look down in verse number 27. Here's what the Bible said. Peace I leave with you. My peace I give unto you. Not as the world giveth, but I unto you. Let not your heart be troubled, neither let it be afraid. Boy, that's happiness. That's peace. Peter tells the Christian in 1 Peter chapter 3 and verse 14, it says, but and if ye suffer for righteousness' sake, happy are ye. Be not afraid of their terror, neither be troubled. You see, having considered Christ's suffering, we can look at his hope, we can look at his happiness. Now, let's look at the Christian stand. Those who refuse to bow to Caesar's idol, those who was willing to stand instead of bowing down to what the world has to offer. Now, these suffer for Christ's sake, and the fact is, they are effective witnesses for Christ when they stand for righteousness. They do not suffer because as a result of their own doing. In a lot of these cases, they suffer because they have filled their heart with the Lord Jesus Christ. Notice two things. Notice the Christian's heart here. 1 Peter chapter 3 and verse number 15, we see the words, but sanctify the Lord God in your heart. Now that word sanctify here means that God wants us as Christians to have our heart filled with him. That is, we have to set our hearts aside for the purpose of allowing him and only him to dwell there. I'll show you what I'm talking about. Here at church, we have this musical instruments back here, mainly your piano. That piano has been sanctified, set apart for this church. When it was given to us years ago, it became sanctified. You say, how is that? Because we do not take that piano out on a Friday night or a Saturday night and put it in some juke joint and let some worldly person play on that piano. That has been set apart for the use of God's people in God's church services. It's been set apart. And folks, that's exactly what God wants us to do. He wants to set us apart. Notice in verse 15 of 1 Peter chapter 3 again, but sanctify the Lord God in your hearts. Sanctify yourself. Listen, God is telling us that we need to be set apart. We need to set our hearts apart. We need to have our hearts set in a place where it can be filled with the love of God. Jesus Christ is the focus of our attention. And we can become victorious in our suffering if Jesus is our focus. But I'm telling you, Jesus is not our focus, you're not going to be victorious. You're going to whine, you're going to cry, you're going to complain, you're going to gripe day in and day out. Oh, I got this problem. Oh, I got that problem. But when your heart is filled with the love of God, when you have saturated your life with the Lord Jesus Christ, I'm telling you, your suffering will turn into happiness and you'll become victorious. Notice the Christian's, not only his heart, but notice his hope. 1 Peter chapter 3 and verse 15 again says, but sanctify the Lord God in your hearts and be ready. Notice this word, always. To give an answer to every man that asketh you a reason of the hope that is in you with meekness and fear. Now, there are several words in the verse that we need to consider. That first one is always. We read, and be ready always to give an answer to every man. The Boy Scouts used to have a motto. I think they changed their motto, but it's not the same anymore. But they used to have a motto that said, be ready. Always be ready. Every Christian should be ready. Our motto as God's people, hey, let's be ready. Whatever God wants us to do, let's do it. Be ready always to give an answer to every man that asketh you a question of the hope that is in you with meekness and fear. Should be as if we were always sitting on a green light. When we came to a red light with Bree driving, or a green light, I would ask, I said, you know what that red stands for? He said, yes, sir. It stands for stop. I said, no, it stands for the blood of Christ. Go to the next red light. I said, you know what that red light stands for? He said, yes, sir, for the blood of Christ. No, it stands for stop. I was trying to play with her mind a little bit. But the thing is, and here's my picture that I want you to get. Every time you see a green light, man, your heart ought to be ready to go. Your life ought to be ready to go. Your mentality, hey, I'm ready. I'll do whatever God wants me to do. I want to be on the green light special. When that light's green, I want to go. You know, to understand what Peter meant, I think we have to go back and put this in context of what was written. Or in the first of this verse, you got to remember he was talking about Christians who have sanctified the Lord in their heart. And then it was obvious that they were very different from the world and that they had a joy that the world did not have. And it's so obvious that people will ask us, what makes the difference? Let me make a comment here. If people are not asking you what is so special about your life, could it be all they can see is you? And they don't see Jesus.
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0: We invite you to start your Sunday morning with the Sunday Startup. 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
1: With SRN News, I'm Jason Walker. Early reports out of Europe today say King Harald V of Norway has died overnight at the age of 89. His son becomes King Haakon VIII. Justice Department is charging 81 people in the takedown of a violent Puerto Rican gang. Attorney General Todd Blanche says it's all part of the Trump administration's efforts to tackle violent crime. Tropical storms Carina and Lowell have formed in the Pacific Ocean far from land. Forecasters do say both, though, are expected to become hurricanes in the coming days. There's no coastal watches nor warnings. Federal judge placing a 14-day pause on President Trump's effort to standardize how states handle mail-in ballots, setting up another fight before the midterms. This is SRN News.

0: Hello, friends. This is Rudy Smith, the pastor of Mount Sinai Baptist Church, inviting you to listen for the next 15 minutes to Sounds from Sinai, a radio ministry of the Mount Sinai Baptist Church here in Pickens, South Carolina.
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0: 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We'll begin the program with a song from one of our services. This is one of my favorite songs, sung by Brother

0: thank you, beloved, for that wonderful message and song. And now for today's message, take your Bible and turn with us to 1 Samuel chapter 30. And we're looking at the first 8 verses. 1 Samuel chapter 30. I'll begin reading in verse number 1. And it came to pass, when David and his men were come to Ziklag on the third day, that the Amalekites had invaded the south and Ziklag, and smitten Ziklag, and burned it with fire, and had taken the women captives that were therein. They slew not any, either great or small, but carried them away, and went on their way. So David and his men came to the city, and behold, it was burned with fire, and their wives and their sons and their daughters were taken captives. Then David and the people that were with him lifted up their voice and wept until they had no more power to weep. And David's two wives were taken captives. Verse 6, and David was greatly distressed, for the people spake of stoning him, because the soul of all the people was grieved, every man for his sons and for his daughters. But David encouraged himself in the Lord his God. And David said unto Abiathar the priest, Ahimelech's son, I pray thee, bring me hither the ephod. And Abiathar brought thither the ephod to David. And David inquired at the Lord, saying, shall I pursue after this troop? Shall I overtake them? And he answered him, pursue, for thou shalt surely overtake them, and without fail recover all. Now that last statement, God gave a promise to David that he could recover all. But if he's going to recover, he was going to have to pursue. The message we're listening to this week on the broadcast is entitled, Recovering What the Flesh Has Robbed. Now, the Amalekites were David's enemy. The Amalekites speak of the flesh. The Amalekites had robbed David and his men. We talked about, number two, David's emptying in verse 4 through verse 6. The people wept till there was no more power to weep. It was a painful loss. For David, it was a personal loss. He, too, lost his own wives. It was a pressing loss. The people were greatly distressed and spoke of stoning David. And then not only David's enemy, David's emptying, but in verse 6, the last part of it, David's encouraging. David encouraged himself in the Lord his God. David looks at the situation, he looks at self and sees no way out. But then he looks beyond the situation and self and looks to God and encourages himself in the Lord. Now, what's that mean, encouraging yourself in the Lord? Well, I believe David recognized God's person, that he was God, that he was Lord. He's able. He recognized his personal relationship to him. It was the Lord his God. And I believe David recognized, number three, God's power. God was able to do, handle the situation. And so he encouraged himself in the Lord. And we'll pick up with that as we continue the message today, Recovering What the Flesh Has Robbed.
1: He can deliver. God is a God that will not fail. And so he acknowledged God's power. What are you facing? You said it's impossible. Oh, yeah. We face a lot of those things as human beings. In our frail frame, we run up against obstacles that are beyond our means and our energies and beyond our abilities. But I'm telling you, we've never run up on a thing that's beyond his ability. I run up on plenty that's beyond me. But I've never run up on anything that's beyond him. The young people used to sing, bigger than all my questions, bigger than all my fears. God is bigger than any mountain that I can or cannot see. Bigger than all my hang-ups. Bigger than all my problems. Bigger than all my pressures. Bigger, amen, than the devil. Bigger than the demons. Bigger than the world. Bigger than the universe. Bigger than anything I'll have to face or fight. Our God's bigger than all. We're serving a big God. Whoopee, he's big God.
2: That's true.
1: So David encouraged himself. This is looking pretty bad. I mean, his family's gone. His friends are ready to, my friend, to kill him. And he's here without nothing. And the smoke's arising everywhere. There's devastation everywhere. Hey! But he said, hey, it's a mess down here. But I know one that's above this mess. And Lord of all the earth. And he's God.
2: Amen.
1: So David encouraged himself. As he recognized God's power, I believe David encouraged himself as he recognized God's providence. I'm sure David reflected on where he had just been in the camp of the Philistines, and that the providence of God in mercy had brought him out of that touch and go situation, and that the providence of God had kept David safe all of these years, hunted down by Saul, and the providence of God had not been caught unaware by the burning of Ziklag and the attack of the Amalekites. God has a plan. Amen. God's plan cannot be thwarted by flesh or spirit. God's plan cannot be thwarted by demon or devil. How don't you know God's providence will prevail? David encouraged himself in the Lord. He said, well, I don't know what he's doing, but I know that he'll prevail. I don't know what his plans is, but I know that providence has been on my side all these years, and he's God, and he's been my friend, and he's been there. And what looked like was awful circumstances, he turned around to make stepping stones. Remember when old Goliath come out there every day harassing the people of God, challenging them and blaspheming God? Man, it had them all shook up. But old David, man, it was a bad situation. But he knew a God, amen, that could, amen. And boy, he encouraged himself. He knew that God's providence had brought him to that place where he could see God work and get the glory. The providence. David encouraged himself in knowing that God had a plan for his life. Did you know, folk, honestly, down to make the application, did you know God has a plan for every one of our lives? He has a plan for the preacher, the deacons, the church members, the teachers, the children. He has a plan for everybody here. Brother and sister, especially those that are saved by God's grace, God has a plan for our lives. We have a track that we're trotting. We have a race that we're running. And God has a plan for our lives. I'm glad he does. I'm glad it's not left up to chance. I'm glad it's not. I'm glad that it's left up to God's providence. Because you see, chance, you know, can catch you off guard, but providence knows what's going to go before it ever goes. Amen. That's right. God knew. God knew. God knew. He knew. I mean, and I take comfort in that. I said that the other night when Job was in the dilemma he was in. He said, I'm looking for God and can't find him. I run over here where I've seen him work, can't find him. I run over there and can't find him. He said, oh, if I could find him. Then it dawned on Job, well, it ain't so important me finding him, me knowing where he's at. But what is important is that he knows where I'm at. You see, he said, for he knoweth the way that I take. Woo! And when he hath tried me, I shall come forth as gold. Job took consolation in the fact that God had a plan and God was still on the throne.
2: Amen.
1: And then David encouraged himself, I'm sure, by recognizing God's pity. He knew that the Lord pitied his children like a father pitieth his children. He knew God is not unsympathetic, neither is God hateful or harsh, but God pities his children. He knows we're but flesh. He knoweth our frame. He pitieth his children. Psalms 123 or 103. He knows our frame, that we are but dust. As a father pitieth his children, so the Lord pitieth them that fear him. I believe that's Psalm 103. Now, you and I can find solace in this, that God is sympathetic to us in our sorrows.
2: Right.
1: Somebody that cares.
2: Right. Amen. Amen.
1: Well, people can be hard, and we all get so involved and so wrapped up in our own little world, we can't really empathize and sympathize
2: right
1: with others.
2: Right.
1: But we have a Savior.
2: Amen. Amen.
1: He sympathizes. Right. He cares.
2: Yeah.
1: I can be so calloused and hard-hearted about other people's problems.
2: Right.
1: Can't you?
2: Yes, sir. Yes, sir.
1: But our Lord, if it's brought tears to our eye, it'll bring tear to his eyes. He is a God that pities us. lives is with us. And David took comfort in that. He said, the Lord knows I'm in a mess. He knows I'm at wit's end corner. He knows I'm in great distress. And he cares. It ain't just that he knows, but that he cares. A lot of folk know and don't care, but God knows and he cares.
2: Amen.
1: He recognized God's pity. And then I believe he recognized God's prayer answering ability. He knew God still answered prayer. He believed God was a prayer answering God. And I believe, brother and sister, when you get to the very bottom and the end of the way and you can't do nothing else, I'm telling you, have a resource as the people of God. There is a line, a direct line between your soul and glory. Amen. You can get on God's telephone line. It's never busy. He's all, amen. You get down the business with God, he'll help you. I'm glad he's a prayer answering God.
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I'd like to just pause for a moment. 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
1: One sat alone beside the highway begging. His eyes were blind, the light he could not see.

But you'd say, sure, Brother Olaf, that's good. That's good. I really... Now, I said, now, I've got something, though, a little further down the road that I'm going to give you. I want you to know that. I'm going to be honest with you. I've got something else I'm going to give you. When you get through working for me, I got something I'm going to do for you. Well, your curiosity'd say, I tell you, must be a trick about this somewhere. I just come on, you know, just tell me the whole story. I said, well, just to be perfectly honest, I'm going to kill you. Just want you to know, you work for me a few years, I'm going to kill you. Not going to make you sick, I'm going to kill you. You understand that? Now, you're going to work with me knowing, I'm telling you the truth right now, I'm going to kill you dead as a hammer. I don't know whether I'll shoot you, cut your heart out, or cut your head off, but I'm going to kill you. Now, would you lose some of your enthusiasm? I believe I would. Now, the Bible says, broad is the way that leads to destruction, and many there be that find it. I want to ask you, are you going with the crowd just because they're making the most racket? And they got the most in their crowd in the biggest number? Or had you rather go to heaven with a smaller group? Would you go to the penitentiary because it's easy? Or would you refuse a palace because it's hard? No. Anything that's worthwhile is hard to attain. Sin. What's the wages of sin? What's the result? What am I going to get out of this thing? I mean, how's this thing going to wind up? I tell you, you get as old as I am, and my pastor and I about the same age here. I mean, we begin to think now, how's this thing coming out? Of course, I've been thinking about it, and he has. Of course, Christians do. You see, Christians are the only one that have a vision of the future. And I tell you what, I've got a tremendous future ahead of me. And as I've said 1,000 times, I've got a lot more ahead of me to look forward to than I got to look back at. And since I've been a Christian and living for the Lord and enjoying the good things and the benefits of the Christian life, I've had a wonderful time. But the greatest days are just ahead for the Christian. That ought to spur us on and encourage us on. Now then, let me show you that if you live in sin, and I'll name some of them, I'll show you how they kill you. And this will bring right down in the pew where you're sitting and right here in the pulpit where I'm standing. A man says, well, I consider it my privilege. We voted liquor in. I'm an American. I'm free. That's right. I have a perfect right to drink liquor. Go ahead. Legally you do. But remember, it just has a license given by man, not by God. God has never licensed liquor. He's never legalized liquor at all. You drink liquor under a man's license, a man-made, sinful, dirty, low-down, blind license given by men that are depraved and sinful and ungodly and the worst people on earth. Put their stamp of approval. Men like Bill Dowell didn't put his stamp of approval on liquor. You don't drink because godly men gave you the right to drink. They didn't, and God didn't give you the right to drink. And every time you pick up one of these liquor cans or beer cans or whatever it may be, or bottles, you do it in defiance and rebellion against God. And he reminds you every time you pick up a can of poison, in the end it biteth like a serpent and stingeth like an adder. And whosoever is deceived thereby is not wise. First man that ever drank intoxicating beverage in the Bible got drunk and disgraced himself and his family, and a curse came upon his family. There's been a curse attached with liquor drinking ever since, and it always will be. But I'm going to grant you the privilege. I mean, I'm not. The devil is. You go ahead. Exercise it. But I tell you what you're going to get. And for your drinking of liquor, one of the sins you're going to get is cirrhosis of the liver. The number one sin of this country is liquor drinking, and the number one disease of liquor drinkers is cirrhosis of the liver. Why? Because your liver cannot purify liquor. You're putting something into your system stronger than your liver can take care of, and after a while it burns it to a pile of white ashes. And the doctor says, when you begin to turn yellow,
He says, cirrhosis of the liver. You've had it. You've had it. But you chose it. God told you before you started drinking, and this preacher's telling you tonight, when you drink, you sin. All right? The disease that goes with liquor drinking and with the sin of liquor drinking is cirrhosis of the liver and 1,000 other deaths. And the doctor came out in his big headlines the other day and said the number one killer in America is liquor. The number one killer. All of its byproducts, all of its starvation victims, and all of its broken-hearted widows and little hungry orphans, all of it put together, he said, makes it the number one killer in America today. Yet we've licensed the number one killer of America today. We've got it on the main street with its floodlights and women selling it and peddling it and practically everybody drinking it today. Why? Because they've gone blind and away from Jesus Christ. Nobody ever drinks liquor unless he does not know Christ. Any man that's filled with the Spirit will never be filled with the spirits, plural. I've found in him my satisfaction. I think I heard somebody singing today. He satisfies my ever longing. He keeps me singing as I go. You can't say that about a liquor drinker. He loses his song. His wife loses her song. The little children lose their song. And sadness sets in to seep out everything good they've ever known. I'm talking about sin. The wages of sin is death. But that's not the only sin. That's not the only sin. A man says, well, we've got a tremendous multi-billion dollar business in this country of tobacco growing and tobacco selling and tobacco smoking and tobacco chewing and tobacco dipping. It's advertised everywhere, on every medium, it's advertised. And you'd say, well, preacher, there's no law against it. No, but if I made the laws, there would be. Why, I'd vote against it in a second. Why? Because it kills 600 people every day. Every day. The most horrible death anybody ever dies is trying to get a breath through some lungs that have been eaten up with dirty cancer caused by tobacco. As far as I'm concerned, any preacher that doesn't warn his people is a coward. And yet some of the church members today are looking for a soft church and a light message and a regular feller to be their pastor. But I'll have to grant you your privilege, if that's what you call it. I better call it your responsibility of smoking. Go ahead. If you got the money, go get it. Go get in it. You can get it by the case or carton, or just go get it. But I tell you what you're going to do. Since cigarette smoking is sin, it's sin for anybody to smoke, whether it be a man or a woman. It's sin. Now then, I'm going back to my text. The wages of sin is death. So there's got to be a disease that goes with it. Got to be a disease that goes with it. And so we'll just name it. It's cancer. The doctors have tried to scare everybody. Everybody. The doctors have quit. One doctor said the other day, he said, I tell you one thing, I gave it up. I gave it up. He said, I tell you, I've looked at enough x-ray pictures. I've seen enough people eating up on the inside. I'll never smoke another as long as I live. Two of our leading doctors in Corpus Christi are in the end time days of cancer, and they're dying from their own cigarettes. Their x-rays didn't give them the power to give it up. You know the reason people don't quit smoking? Let me help you a little bit. It's because they don't have the spiritual strength. You see, smoking is sin. You can't get a doctor to give up sin for you. You can't get a psychiatrist to deliver you from sin. You have to go to Jesus for that. And most people are going to the wrong kind of church to get delivered from anything called sin. And if you went to a place where the preacher really preached and warned and gave strength and put out the Bible, you'd get enough strength to overcome sin, flesh, and the devil, and the world. Wages of sin is death. But that's not all. These are two popular sins.
But there comes that awful, terrible, black, prevailing sin of impurity. Why, it's the rule and not the exception now to live in impurity. And people laugh at you because you believe, and because preachers like Brother Dowell and myself, we tell girls, young people, boys and girls, that there are some things that must wait until you get married. And I'm going to tell you one of them, and it's going to shock a few of you, and I believe it's the safest policy, and that's kissing. It's a form of adultery. It's a form of familiarity that leads to great danger. I mean, when those lips, and sometimes more than that, get together, sin is in the making. And when sin comes, then death's coming. Death to your purity. Death to your high hopes of a white wedding down the road. Death and sin go together. And I don't mean to be cheap in the pulpit, but I simply warn you, young people, don't expect God to guide you in an unholy courtship. Don't expect God to guide you and bless you at the marriage time when you stand to receive the vows after you've lived in sin like the rest of the world. Oh, I know what the psychiatrist says, but he's a sinner too. And as evangelist Billy Graham said, psychiatrists are going to psychiatrists now. Now, just say it out loud. We'll come to that in a minute. Brother, if this preacher ever takes his poor little mind to a psychiatrist, the first question I'll ask him is, are you a saved psychiatrist? I mean, I want you to have the mind of Christ. I don't want you monkeying with my mind. And I tell you, as far as I'm concerned, that's some preaching we better be doing to warn our people today. Oh, my soul, on this trip, I've said in studies, and people have come with their scars on their wrist and said, preacher, I'm going every week to the psychiatrist, and I pay him $30 for 1 hour to lay on his couch and look in his face and listen to him as he talked to me. I said, I want to ask you a question. Are you getting better? She said, no, I'm getting worse. I said, I believe I'd change psychiatrists. I mean, if he's not doing, no, I had a homosexual to come to me right here, in your state, this trip. He said, preacher, I'm 20 years old, handsomest young man you've ever seen. And he said to me, Brother Olaf, it's terrible. But he said, the leading lawyers and doctors of our city of Tampa, Florida, said they've been right with me in all of this field. Well, he said, preacher, you don't know. You can't imagine the men. They only marry to cover up their sin. And he said, I've talked to them. I'm not married. And he said, I'd get married if I thought it'd solve this awful problem of sin. I've been in it 7 long years, and I've cut these wrists, and I've bled till I nearly died, and I've cried. Oh, I've longed for help. I've gone to psychiatrist after psychiatrist, and they've said to me one after another, just learn to live with it. One of them said to my daddy, and the daddy sat there after the boy had left my study, and the daddy came back so disturbed. You'll see this young man this week up the way. Oh, he said, I need spiritual deliverance. Somebody's got to help me. The psychiatrist said to the daddy, why, sir, you have nothing to worry about at all. The daddy said, you mean with my boy with his arm sliced and his blood running out on the ground and him dying and him in sin and wanting to die every day? You mean I don't have anything to worry about? What in the world's wrong with you? The wages of sin is death. Impurity brings venereal diseases. You play fast and loose. And I'm old-fashioned and old-timey enough to say that I don't have any patience with a lot of this silly sex education that's going on today. I believe God will give you enough sense. If you'll just live pure, when you get married, you'll know what to do after that.
And I'm sick and tired of all this silly education that these mamas supposed to do with their little girls, except to just tell them to just live pure and clean and upright and don't give an inch. Just be an old-fashioned girl. Praise God, let God get you a husband. And when you get a husband, you walk up there in a great big old white dress, which means that you're pure on the inside. Wonder how many all-white weddings we'd have if ever girl and boy had to be pure in order to wear white at the wedding. That's what we used to say. Mothers used to say to the daughters, honey, you can't wear white unless you're pure. You'll have to keep yourself pure and clean. Girls, boys, listen, Uncle Roly tonight. I'm your friend. I'm going to help you. This billfold is full of pictures of little babies that have been placed. The most beautiful little babies you've ever seen. But you talk about sadness from this city, your city, from other cities across America. You talk about tears. Talk about heartache. Little girl, listen to me tonight, honey. When you think you can go with some old boy and get in trouble, you wait. That old boy will be running footloose and fancy free while you're laying in the hospital giving birth to a little baby. He doesn't want you, and he doesn't want the baby. But oh, you'll have a love in your heart when you look in the face of that little bundle of life that wants to call your mother as soon as it gets big enough. And when you see that little baby go out of that room and you kiss it goodbye, you'll bawl like the rest of the girls have bawled and cry. Yes, you will. That's sin. That's one of the results of sin. The wages of sin is death. Impurity brings a lot of diseases. I'll tell you something else. Gluttony, overeating, and eating trash brings its own death early. And there are diseases that go with that kind of overindulgence. God's people, too much, are an undisciplined people today. And sin, the glutton and the drunkard are yoked together. The wise man said, laziness brings the pruning, and you cut off before you're supposed to be cut off. I believe Christians in this building, and I do not believe there are many Christians that live as long as they could have lived because they didn't bear fruit. And I believe God is the husbandman, Jesus is the true vine, and we're the branches, and every branch in me that beareth not fruit, he taketh away. I read again today in 1 John where he said, brother, there's a sin not unto death. Pray about it. But there is a sin unto death. No need praying about that. You've crossed the deadline as a disobedient Christian, and God comes in love. This is the most serious, and my heart bleeds every time I preach it because of some of the sweetest friends I've ever had that I preached their funerals and announced, though it brought great disfavor, that these two right here died in disobedience, husband and wife, closest, sweetest friends I ever had. I'll never, as long as I live, get over the loss of that couple, and especially one other. Three of the closest friends I've ever had. And yet they told me, said Brother Olaf, I don't believe I can ever get back. I've sinned against God. I've been disobedient. And we've wept many a time. I've landed at their airports. They've met me, and we've sat in their big cars and cried and prayed. And then the call came and said, it's all over. Come and preach the funeral. Christians, God has a right to cut every branch off of his tree that will not bear fruit. In his righteousness and in his love for his grove, if I could put it like that, he must be a good husbandman. And I believe it's time. And you know what I think the main fruit we ought to bear? I think it's soul winning. I think that, and of course our first love is the Word of God. But when we're connected with the Word of God and the Holy Spirit fills our hearts with his presence, I believe that the natural, or maybe I should say the supernatural fruit of the Spirit is soul winning. A burden daily for somebody that's without Christ. Laziness, fear, anxiety, jealousy,
And selfishness brings mental disease, neurotic conditions. And I've never in my life, the doctor said the other day, every other bed, one, and this one's mental, this one's physical, and this one's mental. And the doctors have said, every other patient. And yet, would you agree with me tonight that just about all of our trouble starts off mentally? And I'll tell you why. God said, my thoughts are not your thoughts, neither are your ways my ways. Now, you know the thing that gets us out of the ways of God? It's the fact that we got out of his thoughts. We got away from his mind. We didn't think like him, therefore we didn't walk like him. And when we do not think right, we do not live right. And so our sins really start right up here. Oh, you talk about sin. Old Jezebel. Heard a little preacher, one of these little soft soaping, came to her and rushed away from her, said, Jezebel? Jezebel? I said, Jezebel nothing, it's Jezebel. Any hussy as sorry she is, it's Jezebel. Plotted the death of Naboth and little boys. But I'll guarantee you when the dogs came to feast on her sin-saturated body, they didn't eat her rotten brain. She had mental trouble.

0: community all of my life. And really, the whole community was upset and afraid and scared, actually. And I was grown. I mean, I was completely grown as a country boy before I ever saw a woman hold a poison stick of nicotine between her fingers and smoke. And she was a drunkard and the meanest woman that I'd heard of in that country. But now, the preacher was right. Many times the best we have in our church would still be considered backsliders of a quarter of a century ago. Mothers and daddies, have you let sin come in and make itself at home? Have you welcomed it into your heart, your home, your living room, your life? Fear, anxiety, jealousy, selfishness bring mental disorder. Now then, what's the remedy? Briefly, he was made to be sin for us, that we might be made the righteousness of God in him. He bore our sins in his own body on the tree. He who knew no sin, he didn't know any sin. He was made to be sin, that we through him might be made the righteousness of God. Actually, at least on the outside, he was made wrong, that we might be made right. Actually, no sin on the inside, though, but all of our sin on the outside. The most offensive thing that ever could have come to Jesus is when that awful load of sin was dumped on his sweet shoulders on Calvary's brow. His heavenly Father turned his back. He had nothing but God left, but no Father, and said, "My God, why hast thou forsaken me?" And sinner friend, you'll have to die without a Father. You'll have to die without a Savior. You'll have to die without hope and without God in this old world.
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1: With SRN News, I'm Jason Walker. A grand jury finding the Florida governor's office misappropriated millions in taxpayer funds. Here's correspondent Lisa Dwyer.
2: A Florida grand jury has found that Republican Governor Ron DeSantis' administration misappropriated $10 million in taxpayer money. It diverted to a charity run by his wife and was later used for political purposes. But the grand jury says it does not have enough information to file criminal charges against any individual. DeSantis does not dispute the legitimacy of the secret grand jury report, but he insists that no laws were broken and promises consequences for whomever leaked the sealed document. Democratic nominee for governor David Jolie says the grand jury probe should be reopened. I'm Lisa Dwyer.
1: A lawmaker is calling on his colleagues to show a little grace.
3: North Carolina Republican Chuck Edwards has implored House colleagues to reconsider his ethics committee report that found he engaged in persistent, unprofessional, and inappropriate conduct toward two female aides and recommended a censure. Edwards' letter, dated Tuesday, asks representatives to distinguish between unconventional conduct and sexual harassment. The committee earlier this month recommended censure, which registers the House's deep disapproval of a lawmaker's conduct that doesn't meet the threshold for expulsion. Edwards, who was first elected in 2022, has already dropped his reelection bid. Bernie Bennett in Washington.
1: Federal judge temporarily pausing President Trump's effort to standardize how states handle mail-in ballots, setting up another fight before the midterms. The move follows new administration rules requiring states to provide voter lists and use standardized ballot envelopes before the Postal Service delivers the mail ballots. And the Justice Department charging 81 people in a takedown of a Puerto Rican gang. This is SRN News.
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5: Around Valdosta today, we still have that stationary front overhead and a low pressure system. Rain and thunderstorms were going up to about 90. Around Forsyth, a few afternoon thunderstorms today and upper 80s, and it will be pretty humid. I'm meteorologist Steve Hamilton on WZYN and online at WZYN.org.

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Pastor Tommy Turner and the congregation hope to be a blessing

Greetings, friend. This is Pastor Tommy Turner of the Bible Baptist Church in Landrum, South Carolina, welcoming you to stay tuned for the next 15 minutes as we share God's Word in message and in song. Please listen to the close of the broadcast for all correspondence information. At this time, we will have a song from the good people of our church and then be back with today's message. God bless.

0: so? Number one, simply remove access to that sinful habit. Remove your access. Then starve what feeds you in that sin. Starve it. Now, I used to have a crude illustration, and for some reason it's come back to my mind, but I want to make sure the Spirit of God wants me to use it, because some of y'all will get mad. Because we don't believe in fighting dogs. Honest to goodness, I don't believe in that. But some do that. If you had two pit bulls, you gonna fight them boys? I can see now I'm fixing to go off a deep cliff. And you starve one, never feed it, never put food with it, but you nourish the other one. Feed it gunpowder. Put gunpowder in its dog food. Train it. That thing's beefed up. And they fight. Now you tell me which one's going to win. The one that's been fed. The one that's been nourished. The one that's been given the attention. And folks, this battle between the spirit and the flesh, it's the same aspect. They're contrary one to the other. They don't have nothing in common. They're going in two different directions, and they're enemies. And we possess both of them. We have both of them. And they're going to come head to head at times. And they're not going to stop fighting, Brother Townsend, until one of them wins. Your spiritual man or your fleshly man. And the one you have fed and nourished and paid more attention to will win every time. We'll win every time. Remove the triggers. Repent of the sin. Recognize the sin. Number four, I'm hurrying. Renew your mind. I told you this was simple. Renew your mind. Romans 12:2 tells us that to be transformed from the world, we have to do what? Renew our mind. Renovate our mind. Take that junk out. Replace it with godly things. Had a fella, he made a profession several years ago, come to church for a while, and I say it's a profession. I don't know if he got right or not. He's not right now. He's not living for God now. But he told me, he said, I started going into a store. And it was hot, and it was summertime, and he said, I started walking by the beer cooler. And he said, that thing got to calling for me. Got to call him for me. And he said, I resist. He said, preacher, one day I didn't resist. Yes, I bought a 12-pack. Next day, done it again. And his life got in a mess. He got right back into sin that he was supposed to have been delivered from. Now, a saved person can do that, by the way. The same person can't do that if we don't renew our mind, if we don't remove the trigger. Preacher, what in the world am I going to do? I said, go home a different way. I said, don't go that way. I said, go home a different way. Find a route there's no store at. Preacher, that's a lot of trouble. I said, okay. It's a lot of trouble going home drunk. The guilt of the sin. Having to face your family, having to do it, hey, having to come talk to me. But he chose not to take a different route. He didn't remove the trigger. And I'm not putting him down, but for the grace of God. But for the grace of God. Folks, well, I'm standing here today only by the grace of God. You're here today only by the grace of God. Amen. We're not okay in sin. We're not making sin beautiful. We're not saying, well, it's okay. No, that's the very opposite that I'm preaching today. However, we are what we are by the grace of God. You got to renew your mind. Victory begins in the mind. Replace sinful thoughts with Scripture. Meditate on truth. Guard what you allow to enter your mind. In my mind, renew, renovate, restore. I'm like some of the other men here. I like to look at old cars that's been restored. I do. Billy Turner said he knew where was a 69 Mach 1 cheap. There's something wrong with that statement when he said cheap. I'm putting him to the test. I want to be driving it next Sunday for the price he said. No, I'm just kidding. But anyway, I've seen guys that restored old trucks and cars, and they always have a thick photo album. And honestly, somebody showed me one time, and it was a bunch of parts out in the field. It was just a bunch of parts out in the field. You know, they say on a calm summer's night, you can hear Chevrolet's rust. And it was making all kind of noise out there. Actually, it was a Ford truck anyway. But I gotta get rid of that sin which does so easily beset me. I gotta tell you the truth. And then he had pictures where they'd brought all those parts into a shop, and they had them stationed, and they worked on them individually. New interior. They had that thing looking better than it did when Ford built it. I think it was like 50-something. And by the way, they're worth a lot more than when Ford built it. It was beautiful. I mean, it was beautiful. And folks, sin made a mess of mankind, and it can make a mess of us.
1: That's right.
0: But if we'll repent, we'll recognize, repent, remove the triggers, let God do a work in us, He can restore us. Yes. And make us shiny again. Now, we can't forget how we looked down in the field, but we also remember what God did for us when we surrendered it all back to Him. Whoop. I don't know where you are. I don't know how you do it. But you don't have to stay in 100 pieces out in the middle of a field somewhere hopeless. Child of God, you listen to me. You don't have to stay like that. You don't have to live like that. Hey, God can bring you all back together. Fix you. Oh, yeah. You'll still have the memories, some scars, and all that. Make them a testimony. A warning to other Christians. But give God the glory. Give God the glory for what He's fixed back in your life. Let me hurry. I'm going to finish. Rely, I can't read my own writing. Rely on the Spirit. Folks, you understand we cannot do points 1 through 4 without the Holy Spirit. Can't do it all by ourselves. See, I pumped you up and you're going, I'm going to do it. You can't do it by yourself. You play a part in it. You've got to make the effort. But you better depend on the Spirit of God. Walk in the Spirit. Victory comes through dependence on the Spirit of God. I'm just running through these. Hey, how do I rely on the Spirit? Surrender. Begin each day yielding yourself to God in prayer. Lord, my mind, my mouth, my thoughts, my body belong to You today. Saturate yourself with Scripture. Seek Him through prayer. Be sensitive to conviction. When the Spirit of God says, whoa, you whoa. Separate from the fleshly triggers. Stay filled with the Spirit. Be continually controlled by the Holy Ghost of God. Rely on the Spirit. Rely on the Spirit. If you get up in the morning and you say, I'm going to lay aside that sin that does so easily beset me, and you get up and you have a positive attitude and you go on out the door with that positive attitude, you may get through that day. You do it again the next day, and all of a sudden the devil's going to say, let me show you something. Let me tell you something. Let me plant something in your eye gate. Let me put something in your ear gate. Let me tell you a lie in your mind. He'll have you thinking, oh, yeah, that's okay. They're against you. Go ahead and hate them. You better depend on the Spirit of God every day. We better depend on prayer. hey, have our heart filled with the Scriptures, our mind filled with the Scriptures.
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0: Hey, it's Favorites Friday. Good morning and happy Friday. You made it. This is Radio Man, Pastor Justin, J.A., whatever. We're here together and we're happy about it. Let me tell you, your song requests are coming up. You've already given us some. We're waiting for more, and I know we'll get more. 229-459-5122. We've got some by the Morrisons. We've got some by the Cathedrals here this morning. Well, we had a great night last night. We started our evening School of the Bible here, South Georgia School of the Bible. Three classes, and I think it went terrific. I'm mesmerized and astonished at how good God is to you and I. All right, we're going to start it off with a good one here. We don't want to start it off wrong. We want to start it off right. So we're going to get the Cathedrals up here. Our first song request going out to J.H. Thanks to Calvary, the Cathedrals.
1: Today I went back.
0: Oh, yeah, that's
1: to
0: it.
1: The place where I used to go.

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0: I said, son, oh, little boy, don't be afraid, because you got a brand new daddy now.
1: Yeah.

Joe. While the tears ran down my face, I tried to tell my little boy. I said, son, thanks to Calvin,

Thank you, Brother George Yauntz, for that. That's a great memory to hear that song there by the Cathedrals. Hey, it's 7:35. Good morning, everybody. It's Favorites Friday. Oh, we're so happy that you're with us. Hey, Platinum members, we're going to read them off real quick. Lighthouse Christian School, Debbie Lomax, Randy Nichols, Brian and Ellen Odom, Osteen Buildings, Jeff Stalvey, Lynn Taylor, Victory Baptist Perry, Benny and Tina Waldron, Van and Shirley Whidden, Triple A Pressure Washing. Oh, yeah, Liz Bussey, Calvary Baptist Live Oak, Michael and Tammy Cartwright, Tim Fields, Marley Futch, The Godfreys, Harvest Baptist Tabernacle in Jonesboro. Thank you to all of our Platinum members and all of our supporters for Christian Radio. We're moving on the upward way. New heights we're climbing every day. And so we're trusting the Lord for the increase. Well, what is today, good neighbor? It is National Cherry Turnover Day. I don't like cherries. Those things are gross. I don't like them. It's Power Rangers Day. Power Rangers Day. Okay. But there's one I want to talk to you about when we come back. I'm going to hold out for it a little bit longer until we get more of the family around the table, if you know what I mean. We've got your favorites coming up right here. We got the York family up next. He's already there. Stay tuned. Don't go anywhere. We're going to do a giveaway. We certainly are. We're going to do a giveaway, and it's going to involve you getting other people involved, but you can win. So stay tuned. We'll have that coming up around the corner. Get those song requests in. Inspirations, Morrison Sisters, York Family, Last Hour Bluegrass, King James Boys, Ellis Family, Greater Vision. You know all your favorites, the Mylon Hayes Family, the Pals, on and on we can go. Here's the York Family now. This one's for LW. He's already there. I'd like to know what's out there, but I know who's out there. He is.

In broadcasting, Forsyth, Georgia, 89.1 WBIB and Valdosta WZYN, 8, 10 a.m. Hey, Hira. Well, happy Friday to y'all. You know, I was coming in this morning a little late, and, you know, it is a crazy, crazy truth. It's a crazy, crazy fact that you can be 5 minutes different in your drive time and the traffic can be incredibly different. Have you noticed that? That's incredible, isn't it? You know how true that is? I was about 5 minutes off this morning. Usually I come in here about 7:20. I don't need long. I just need to clear my throat and we're good to go. You know what I mean? But I came in a little late. Came in a little hot. Watch out. Here comes the radio man. No, but the traffic was worse, you know, down Lakeland Highway, backing up there. I just thought that was interesting. You know it's true. If you don't leave at the same exact time as you normally do and you get out at a different time, you can recognize it real quick. I just thought that was interesting and relevant to everybody that has that morning commute, of course, wherever you're at in the country. And we've got folks listening from all over yonder. We got somebody listening from Australia, Russia, and Sweden this morning. How about that? Yeah, they're not from around here. Who remembers that episode on Andy Griffith where the Englishman is coming through town and Barney whispers in Andy's ear, "I don't think he's from around here." You remember that? "Oh, I think he's from somewhere else." That's what he said. "I think he's from somewhere else." And then Andy asked him, "Why don't you ask him where he's from? He might be from, I can't remember." And Andy'd already met him, but Barney didn't know. Who remembers that episode on Andy Griffith? That's a good one right there. Oh, man, I love that stuff. Oh, man, I might have to find that, play it for you. I bet I can pull that trick out of the bag. Hey, can I give you, man, sometimes I'm mean. Sometimes I'm just brazen. I'm just mean. I don't mean to be mean, but sometimes I'm mean. Yeah, last night I had to be mean about something. I said, "Everybody leave." We had school of the Bible till 9:15, and at 7 o'clock I said, "The plan is let's everybody get out of here quickly. You know, I don't want to be there till 10, and neither does anybody else. You know, don't hold anybody hostage. You know, but I'm not trying to be mean when I say this next. Please understand me, please. Let's work on something together. Let's not request the same song every week, okay? Let's work on getting a different one in, okay? And that broadens our horizon for Favorites Friday. There's two fears in Favorites Friday. You pick songs that aren't WZYN, and I have to say I'm sorry we don't have that or don't play that.

or two, we pick the same ones over and over again, and it's kind of like, okay, I hear this every single week when I get on the... Does that make sense to everybody? Say, well, you play some of your favorite... Well, I do, but I try myself not to play it too much. I'll tell you my five right now, but I have to say, okay, pull back off that and then get back on it. Does that make sense? I know your mind goes to one song because it's your favorite, but maybe get a can of five and pull one out every 5 weeks. I don't know. Hope I'm not being too mean and you fire me. I know. I probably could have said that a little nicer, but I didn't know how to. This one hasn't been requested in a long time, so the next song's like, oh my goodness. The next song that's requested here, oh, we haven't heard it in a while, but this should be our theme song, folks, of our life. This should be the theme song of our life, just for our lives to count for Jesus. May our life count for Jesus today and for the rest of our days. The Pals will be back with that special giveaway opportunity, so stay tuned.

Well, well, good morning. Happy Friday. It's 10 till 8 on 810 AM and 89.1 FM. Yes, thank you. Thank you. Hey, who was that? PB. Malcolm Merriweather from the Andy Griffith Show. That's who we were talking about. Maybe I can pull a little trick out of the bag. Maybe I can pull a little trick out of the bag and get that up for us. That'd be pretty genius, wouldn't it? Hey, we're coming back with a special, special giveaway opportunity, but you've got to be on that text line.

Up next, we've got Gospel Road. Hallelujah, I'm ready to go. Get that one keyed up here. And we've got some by the Kingsmen, Andrew and Mary Beth Jones, Inspirations, Crab Family, Harris Brothers, Mark Tremmel, Greater Vision. Okay. Oh, somebody said I'm super nice. And they said I make perfect sense. I'm leaving. See you later. Just kidding. I got you on that one, didn't I? Oh, man, when somebody tells me I make perfect sense and I'm kind, I think I'm done for the day. Yeah, there you go. I'm leaving. Oh, man. Oh, yeah. I can't tell you who said that. Probably think, yeah, that's probably your buttered up friend. You know what I mean? Somebody you buttered up and paid them to do that. But no, I was trying to be kind about that with the song requests that sometimes get to be the same. Okay, we're not going to go through that whole spiel again. All right, we've got some surprises up here for you. I think you'll enjoy. Okay, all right, here we go. Everybody, GP, that's the Rogers Family instrumental. I think they're online. I think you can get them online. I love that. Yeah, that's GP. That's the Rogers Family that came. What, that was 2 years ago? Was that 2 years ago they came? Yeah, 2 years ago, something. I don't know. Don't matter. They came here before. And they're great people. Yeah, I play that a lot. That's the instrumental for my Shepherd's Pulpit at 12:30 and 6:30. I know y'all turn it off when it comes on, but that's them as well, doing How Great Thou Art. I play a lot of theirs and a lot of the Raines Family, and Ron Hamilton as well, and Amy Herbster as well, a little softer music there. But sure, just talking to you this morning. All right, let's get all together here, okay? Y'all ready? Get around the table. Okay, here we go. The first person to get somebody else to text in a song request and your name. So you have to get somebody else that's never texted in to text in a song request and your name, and you will get a brand hammer new WZYN notepad. Nobody else. Well, I gave out three the other day. You'll get the first one mailed out, okay? They're still in the box. I can see them right there, okay? You'll get the pad, and they'll get Jesus Only book by Paul Chappell. Huh? Whoa. Well, who's going to do it? Come on, y'all. Don't think about it. Go ahead and do it. Get somebody else that's never texted into the station to text in a song request with your name tagged to it. That's all they got to do. So they text in to the number 229-459-5122, and it's their name, your name, and a song request. Mm-hmm. That's it. That's it. Who's going to do it? I'm waiting on you. I do do do do do do do. Do do do do do do do do do do do do do do. How you like my Jeopardy? Pretty good, isn't it? Best I can do. I told you I held up on a song request. I was held up on a held up on a what is today? Today is National Bow Tie Day. Now, a lot of people don't wear a bow tie. A lot of people don't wear a tie as well. And I'm not saying you got to wear a tie to church. I didn't never said that. But they say over the last 30 years, in the 70s and the 80s, that 35% of people wore a tie to church among all. And then Baptist folks in the 70s and 80s, 50% of men wore a tie to church.
and now it's down to under 10% to church. Just throwing that out there. I do think it's quite humorous that somebody can go to work looking cleaner and nicer than they can go to church. Just a thought on that. On National Bow Tie Day, that's what made me think of dressing up for church. Just something on my mind. All right, 4 minutes till 8 o'clock. It's Hallelujah, I'm Ready to Go by Gospel Road, and we'll be back real quick. The challenge is still out there. You get somebody else to text into the station that has never texted in, and you will get a WZYN notepad, and they will get Jesus Only by Paul Chappell. During this next song, get somebody to text in. If there's not any other song that can get you to do that, this is the one right here.

Well, the offer's still on the table. I don't know if we're getting any response. Who's trying out there? Get somebody else to text in to the station your name, their name, and a song request, and you both will win. You'll win a notepad, and they'll win a Paul Chappell book entitled Only Jesus. That's the deal. 229-459-5122. We're taking your song requests. Up next, we've got the Morrison sisters, and I hope PB's still listening there. She said she had a headache this morning, but she didn't turn it down when she heard the Cathedrals. Yeah. That's right. You got to love it. So we got your song next, PB, and I'm quite sure that you're still right there listed. I don't know why you'd turn it off. I mean, goodness. Why would anybody turn off crazy radio man that's pinging off the walls, you know? I don't understand why they do that, but anyways, I'm sure that she is. We got some good music coming up. Got some stuff planned for next week that should be good. I'll announce that when we come back. I'll announce what's going to be happening on Monday, and also I'll announce something that happened in WZYN Broadcasting just a couple of days ago. Two announcements coming up after this that you're not going to want to miss. Your song request, this is the older recording of the Morrisons, back 10 years old now when they were younger. Morrisons, I'm Not Going to Hell. All right, it's 8 o'clock on the button. Good morning.

0: praise God, by the grace of God, I'm not going to hell. And you can have that same assurance as well when your faith is in the Lord Jesus Christ. Thank God. Thank God. Well, this is why we love, this is why we love gospel radio and live broadcasting, especially because it gives us these awesome little opportunities right here. This is so neat to see opportunities like this happening as we're live on the air and interacting together. It's just neat to see listeners request songs and kind of get a personal touch on things. It's not distant. You know what I mean? You get to know people even that are in even different counties and different states. And that's what it's all about. I've never met this lady, I don't think I've met Double S in Jones County. I don't think I've ever met her. But she's texting me this morning, and she's going to get it first here. She sure is. She's getting it first. She's going to get to the top of the line, okay? But she's texting me here and says, "Today would have been my late husband's 81st birthday. And his favorite song was 'I Can't Even Walk' by Charles Johnson and the Revivers. Do you have that song? And my, oh my, I can get it to you." That's what's awesome about live radio. And I love this song too. Did you know, Double S, that the lady that wrote this song lives right here nearby us and goes to a Baptist church just right down the street? Miss Joyce Croft. "I can't even walk without him holding my hand." Isn't that good? I feel like going right into it, but I promised y'all something. I'll give you one announcement, and then I'll save another one for you after this next song. First announcement is this. The Pulpit Voices have a single to be dropped, and it will be released, or the announcement will be released on Facebook at 9 o'clock today, and we will play it live Monday morning with EJ. EJ will be with us, and we'll play it live Monday morning with EJ. It takes faith. And you'll know all about that at 9 o'clock drop on Facebook, and then we'll have a live, what do you call that, single drop on the station on Monday morning. I'm excited about that. That's a great song. It Takes Faith, the Pulpit Voices' new single, and so we're excited about that. But I've got one more announcement for you, too. After this special song in memory of Miss Sue Stanfield's husband, who went home to be with the Lord, he would have been 81 today, and his favorite song was "I Can't Even Walk Without You Holding My Hand."
1: Lord, I can't even walk.
0: Yeah.
1: I can't even walk.
0: So good.
1: Without You Holding My Hand.

0: There you go. Charles Johnson and the Revivers. I can't even walk without you holding my hand. Isn't that a blessing right there? Going out to Double S in Jones County. Oh, that's great. Thank you for being open with us and honest with us and sharing that little word of testimony about your husband there. Oh, my, that's great. Oh. Somebody said they got to see Charles Johnson and do this in person three times. So something comes to your mind, doesn't it? And they said, woohoo, yeah, that's great. Man, we've got a lot of songs coming up. I'm telling you what. Holy smokes, Batman, we got a bunch of them. Well, good morning, everybody. You didn't meet the challenge, but I'll throw it out one more time. I'm not going to beat down a dead mule. But if you'll get somebody else to text in a new song that never has text in a request that never has texted in, but they got to text your name, their name, and a new song, you'll win the book. They'll win the book, Jesus Only by Paul Chapel, and you'll win a WZYN notepad. Let's make it happen. 229-459-5122. Our platinum member of the day is Van and Shirley Whidden. Thank you to Van and Shirley Whidden for standing with Gospel Radio. Did I tell you I had an announcement? Now, this is the weirdest announcement. You're going to hear this and think, huh? I don't even know if I should put this out live, but in front of God and everybody, I'll tell you. Some of my dear friends are like, what is this man going to say? Please don't do it. I know, right? I'm awful like that. What's he going to say? No, it's not that bad. It's just weird to say. We finally got approval to buy WBIB in Forsyth. All y'all that are listening at 89.1 in Forsyth, yeah. So how in the world did you... No, we got permission from the FCC, remember? I've told y'all that. We got permission from the FCC to start broadcasting early under their license. And so now we can buy WBIB officially. So I was told by several people you should have no problem at all, just a time period. So we didn't... A waiting period. So we didn't want to keep it off the air. So we decided that we'd go ahead and get a LMA, a license. I don't know what that even stands for, but it allows you to be able to run the station while you don't own it, with the expectation that you will purchase it. So there we go. So we'll button up all that transaction. It'll be ours here in, I don't know, a little while. So that's exciting, isn't it? Yeah. Now we have to give them money. You have to give them money. So that's coming up. But we give God the glory. It feels so good. We got that email this week, and we're like, wow, it's true. It's true. You know, it's the real deal. It's like the signature. You know what I mean? So that's a big deal. And already getting calls for other radio stations. Yeah, I know. Yeah, we are. Pray for us that we'd say no to the right thing and say yes to what God wants. So say no to the wrong thing and say yes to what God wants. So getting offers for other radio stations here in South Georgia. People know what we're doing, and so we've told God and other people, and God's opening doors and given opportunities, and we'll try to follow Him in His perfect will. His perfect will. Can I talk with you a little bit? Well, I'm going to anyways. I was talking to the Lord this morning, not necessarily about that. I was telling the Lord, I said, you give me wisdom to say no to things, just to say no. I can't do everything. You can't do everything either. You have to have wisdom to be able to say no. Yes is not always the right answer, even to the best of things. Yes is not always the right answer, even to the best of things. It can look like Well, that has to be what God wants us to do. But, you know, when you get in ministry, you get in a church and you pastor, if you start saying yes to everything, you'll. So we need God's wisdom. We're excited about God giving us opportunities, but we want to make sure they're God's opportunities. And if it's His will, He'll take care of it. Brother R.L., that's great, brother. Says we need one in Harriman in Tennessee. Ah, brother. Brother R.L. Hey, yeah, brother R. Yeah, got you there. Yeah, that'd be great, wouldn't it? Yeah, Harriman. Try to concentrate on the southeast right now, brother, but that'd be okay. I almost had an opportunity for something. I did, brother. Probably wouldn't have quite reached you. I said no to it. Text me and let me know how far Merrillville is from Harriman, Tennessee. Now, I don't think it's very far, is it? That would have been the tip of the outreach of that station that we considered purchasing and said no to. But anyways, yeah, you said you have said no. Yes, of course. We have said no to things. All right, let's see here. I'm kind of lost in the sauce a little bit here and don't know where I'm at. Yeah, we got a brand new texter. Welcome to the family. You can feel at home here. There's a lot of love. Okay, that's all you're getting. That's it. LB all the way from Americus. Miss Preacher, this one's for you. Let Me Tell You About Jesus by Andrew and Mary Beth Jones. And then we're going to play, let's see here, somebody wanted something from the Mylon Hayes family, anything, so we'll get that up next. We're going to play two back-to-back so I can go get me a cup of coffee and give me a little bit of time to get something brewing here. Yeah, there you go. And so two back-to-back, Andrew and Mary Beth Jones, and then one by the Mylon Hayes family, a double feature, two great songs. Here's Andrew. We got to get it right here. Got to get them counting down the song. Enjoy.
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0: Well, I think that's why you listen, for good music like that. The Mylon Hayes family there, and before that, Andrew and Mary Beth Jones. I have a question for you. Has anybody heard Pulpit Fire yet? The sermon clips from Jubilee, has anybody heard those? Has anybody heard Pulpit Fire? They air four times during the day. I think that I'm saying that right. I think I am. Pulpit Fire. Has anybody heard Pulpit Fire? I think they've been airing for, is it 2 days? 2 days, I think, Pulpit Fire. And I have enjoyed it. I've been putting them together. I put some together last night again. And, I tell you what, it brings my mind back to those good sermons from Jubilee. And Pulpit Fire. Have you heard it? Anybody heard Pulpit Fire? Oh, man, I tell you. Let's see if I can get one up here for you. Just a quick one here. You want to hear Pulpit Fire? Oh, excuse me. Sorry about that. Bonk. Messed that up. All right, here we go. Pulpit Fire. Guess the preacher. Guess the preacher. And now it's Pulpit Fire, a sermon clip from the WZYN Jubilee.
1: We need a revival tonight.
2: Amen.
1: Where God's people would simply decide that they would not be moved. No bailing out, no church hopping,
2: Amen.
1: No deconstructing,
2: Amen.
1: No giving up. No throwing in the towel, no running like Jonah, no denying like Peter, no turning back like Demas, but by the grace of God, we will press on the upward way, forward by faith.
0: That's, I can't tell you who that is. I can't tell you who that is. Oh, yeah, Brother JP. Rick Owens. Yeah, right on the money there. Oh, Brother Rick, ML, Brother Rick Owens. That's right. I love that little clip. But some of them are a little longer than that. We'll play one during the 9 o'clock hour, maybe. I'll just tell you, we'll play one more at the top of the hour. Just a short preaching clip. No, that was Brother Rick Owens. That was Brother Rick Owens. Somebody's guessing Johnny Pope. Three people guessed Johnny Pope. I'm going to have to tell Toby the Beagle that they think he's Johnny Pope. I love it. Three people. That's funny. That's interesting to me. Two people guessed Rick Owens, right? But three people guessed Johnny Pope. I don't know if Brother Toby the Beagle's listening or not, but oh. Very good. Bringing the fire. Oh, yeah, that's good. Yeah. So you'll hear those. We're recording more and more of those as we go along. I recorded some more last night as well. And so, did I promise y'all anything when we came back? Did I do that? Some of you are thinking right now, no, all you promised us was play our songs. Well, that's right. So I'm going to get those up now. I did get my cup of coffee, and it's really on point. I went in there to the fellowship hall, and I just said, thank you, God. There's a classroom in there now. There's a chairs in there, empty tables right now, and a little sound booth back there with a camera. And I said, thank you, God, that we were able to do the School of the Bible last night. We started a South Georgia School of the Bible, a little training institute for lay people in the church and some young preachers. And he makes dreams come true. And we had 26 in the room to start with. I think we had 22 registered. And I don't know what I'm doing. I don't know what I'm doing this morning, to be honest with you. I don't know what I'm doing. And the moment I think I do know what I'm doing, I don't know what I'm doing. I felt like last night I was behind. felt like I was putting things together last minute, and I probably was, and maybe a few people felt that. But God blessed it. He's good. He's better than we are. I don't know. All those people came in last night. I'm just testifying of God's goodness. And I thought, what in the world's going on? Look at this. It's happening. Right before my eyes, it's happening. As I like to say, in front of God and everybody. Whew. Yeah, God's good like that. It just overwhelmed me, and I'm thankful that we can do it. Thankful we can do it. So we're training some people and teaching some folks. Brother Jeff Pangle did a great job teaching last night, and Brother Caleb Osteen as well. And then I finished it off. I taught for like 20 minutes, maybe. Finished it off real quick. All right, got a song here by the Chuck Wagon Gang, requested by Double S. In Valdosta, not Double S in Gray, but Double S in Valdosta. We got two Double S's. Plans by the Chuck Wagon Gang, and I'm going to get back to some text that I need to read, and I'll, if it's decent, I'll talk to the WZYN family about what you're talking about. Here is Plans by the Chuck Wagon Gang, WZYN Broadcasting.

0: And don't we have to do that? I mean, really, don't we? We have to remind ourselves God's got plans, and God's got better plans as well. Better plans. Exactly right. All right, we're getting over to some, I'm telling you, some good, good music requested by you. I love that y'all do this. And there's some music like that one, Plans. I thought to myself, we need to play that song more. But, you know, there's some songs that you have requested that have become station favorites. One of them is Died For that Stacy Piercy requested. That would have been one of them. And there was another one that got requested here last year that I wasn't even familiar with, and it got going, I mean, big time. The one by Greater Vision, I can't call it. So that's part of the family. That's part of the family feel. So there we go. Brother JP says, GP.
1: GP.
0: I had a glorious thought and praise. I know a lot of voices in entertainment, and I know a lot of musicians. And most of these voices, I regret that I know worldly voices. But thank God I know great godly singers and preachers. Glory to God. Amen. That's exactly right, brother. Thank God. Amen. Yeah, that's right. Well, we're getting to your song requests. Here's one going out to, let's see here, I done lost your name. Oh, my goodness. KW. Yeah, Brother BW's brother. This is KW. He likes to hear those Kingsmen sing. Is that the old Ship of Zion? Oh, this is good right here. Oh, yeah.
2: On the banks.
0: Woo!
2: Of the river.
0: Sing it to me.

0: This is what he said. Get on board. It's the old.
1: How about it?

on in the old ship of Zion. You'll have no regrets climbing into Jesus' arms. You'll have no regrets climbing into the will of God. You'll have no regrets living for Jesus. The Kingsman. Oh, the old ship of Zion. Oh, my. How you like that? Boy, that was good, wasn't it? Sure was. Sure was sweet right there. Thank God. KW, I want to thank you for requesting that one. That one helped me right there. Just enjoyed that good song. All right. Well, let's look at the big board because we got a pile of folks right now. Let's see here. Texas, good morning. And Russia, got a connection in Australia. 1, 2, 3, 4, 5, 6 with their location off. United States, Germany, a connection. North Carolina, a connection. California, 1, 2, 3, 4, 5 connections with a location off. Alabama, good morning. Alabama, Florence, Alabama. And then we've got Lincolnton, North Carolina. Oh, yeah. Then we've got a connection in Carrollton, Texas. We've got a connection in Gaffney, South Carolina. I might know who that is. And then we've got Canton, Georgia, connection. And 1, 2, 3, 4, 5, 6, 7 connections with the location off. Hilton Head, South Carolina. Gambier, Ohio. Basking Ridge, New Jersey. United States, location off. Yatesville, Georgia. Good morning over there in the Thomaston area, Peachtree City, Georgia, Cambridge, Massachusetts. Good grief at the people. Two locations off in the United States, Birmingham, Alabama. Alabama representing double this morning. Ontario, Canada. Piano, Idaho. Really? What a name. Never seen that before. Good morning. Sweden and a location off. Twice in the United States again. From the top to the bottom, we welcome every listener to the show here this morning. Gainesville, Florida, just connected, and also Byron, Georgia, just connected. Good morning. We're honored and humbled that you'd listen to us. We actually think it's quite hilarious as well that you listen to us, me, for this long, but nonetheless, people are listening through their shower speaker and through the refrigerator, and we ain't kidding. All right, there we go. Somebody said, hey, South Carolina. Sometimes your connection comes through as just the United States, but South Carolina wants everyone to know, hey, I'm listening. Sure. I'm seeing SC, South Carolina folks. They got to say, hey, don't forget about us. That's right. And somebody else will be saying, hey, what about my state? I didn't hear my state. That's how it always goes. We're gonna play you two songs back to back, All Sufficient Merit, and then we're going to play for you Sea of Forgetfulness back to back. And then we're going to come back and give you a surprise. Malcolm Merriweather. Who is Malcolm Merriweather? Well, he's not a gospel singer. It has nothing to do with the gospel. It has nothing to do with the Bible. But it's okay. Malcolm Merriweather. Malcolm Merriweather. Who is Malcolm Merriweather, somebody asked. Well, you'll have to wait and see. It's related to a TV show. It was one of the top running shows in the country. Malcolm Merriweather was a guest, I think, 3 times, one in color and 2 in black and white. We'll have a Malcolm Merriweather appearance after 2 songs. But first, Andrew and Mary Beth Jones, All Sufficient Merit, and then the Inspirations, Sea of Forgetfulness.
this song is rich.

0: Hallelujah. Oh, boy. What a gospel masterpiece and song. Here's Sea of Forgetfulness by the Inspirations. And then Malcolm Merriweather.
1: 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God's memory describes it as

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Some days I take stumbling spells, but I ask the Lord for correction, and that ocean of grace never fails. I owe him my deepest devotion. I'm washed in his blood and I'm free. His mercy and grace fills that ocean. Now my guilt

Well, we got some things coming up here. We'll have Pulpit Fire, a sermon clip from the WZYN Jubilee. Okay? That'll be good. You'll love that. That'll come up around the top of the hour here. And we'll keep getting to your song requests. We've got one coming up by the Union Baptist Choir. I don't even know who those people are, but I got a hold of this track of them singing, "I Know My Savior Heard My Prayer," and Brother Stacy Piercy requested the song, so we're playing it. Woo! Boy, I tell you what, you'll get glory all over yourself hearing this. And then we've got some more songs requested. Mylon Hayes Family, Mark Trammell Quartet, and hopefully I'm not missing yours. We're having a great time. I'll tell you what I had to do this morning before I came into work.

0: this isn't really work, but I had to. Well, see, I graduated from Crown College, and it's tough not to wear a collar every day. You just wonder if Pastor Sexton's going to be walking around. You know, I'm just kidding. It's just how I am. I like to. If any pastor wants to do it any other way, it's okay. I'm not. Listen. This is just me. I need to dress the part. Okay. I was at the courthouse yesterday about something, and I wore a jacket. That's appropriate, I think. You know, for a pastor to wear a jacket and dress slacks, and you know, and I think that's appropriate. And I'll wear jeans and a t-shirt. My daughter, what are you fixing to do? Build a house? You know, go hunting? They look at me like, what in the world are you fixing to do? I'm just a, you know. If you're around here, you see me, I'm in a polo and a button-up shirt, and sometimes like an ox, not an Oxford, but you know, long-sleeve shirt. It's too hot for all that now, but 9 months out of the year, I'm in a button-down and long sleeves, you know, but middle of summer, I can't do that. So it's usually a polo and a belt tucked in, dress slacks, blue or tan khakis and dress shoes. That's just what I do every morning, you know. And I'm not trying to be better than somebody. I'm dressing to be a pastor. I'm ready. Many times I'll have a jacket hanging up in the back of my car. I'm ready for a hospital visit. That's just me. I'm not busting on nobody else. Yeah. And then there's some guys that'll say, well, you know. We're just like everybody else, you know. We're just pastors like everybody else. No, we're not. We're not better than anybody else, but the position calls for something different. So I'm not better than anybody else. Don't get me wrong. I didn't say that. And it helps me. It really does. Also, it helps me. So how does it help you? Well, it feels like I'm ready. But today I said, I'm wearing a t-shirt. So I broke all the rules today, and I've got my polo laying right over here. And I'll slip it on and here in a minute. But right now, y'all keep me so busy. Good grief. You get me spinning around in circles. Yeah. And so I wanted to be comfortable moving around in this chair, back and forth viewing these computers. So I'm just wearing a pocket tee this morning with dress pants and dress shoes. Anyway, so that's what it looks like this morning. I don't know why I told you that, but that's what I did this morning. I said, I'm going to be comfortable while they're working me like crazy, you know, and I love every minute of it, folks. I love every minute of it. It's a blast. We've been doing this for two or more years, had the morning show for 3 years, and for two or more years we've been doing Favorites Fridays, and I love it. But nobody requested this, but we got to talking about this. Y'all remember that show had the deputy and the sheriff? And yeah, Andy Griffith Show, that's right. Yeah. And you remember when the man was riding his bicycle through the city? He was the Englishman, right? And he knocked over this man's crates as he came through city and wasn't obeying traffic laws. And he ran into all these crates and busted this guy's stuff up. And he walks into the sheriff's office. Now, Andy, the sheriff, has already seen the guy on the bicycle that had the accident at his home just a little bit ago. But Barney and the other man that got his stuff ran into don't know it. So there's four people standing here: Barney, Andy, Malcolm Merriweather, the gentleman that's a stranger from another country that was on the bike, he's standing there, and I don't know this other guy's name, but he's the one that has the crates and owns the material that got ran into by the gentleman on the bike from another country. And Barney and Andy are talking and sorting this out in the courthouse. So meet Malcolm Merriweather on the Andy Griffith Show. Here's 90 seconds of pure goodness right here. Laugh a little bit. It's entitled A Proper Charlie? Listen in real good.
1: 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All right, Sheriff. Well, beats anything I've ever seen.
2: I never seen such recklessness in my life. What's the matter with you, anyways?
3: Well, I'm very sorry. I am, really. I can't think what came over me. I behaved like a proper Charlie. And the Bobby here is quite right. I do deserve a good dressing down.
4: Good. Notice anything about this bird?
5: Like what?
4: Well, he talks.
5: What do you mean?
4: I don't think he's from around here. Fact is, I'd say he's from somewhere else.
5: You think so?
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5: You really think so?
4: He's a foreigner, all right. Maybe Canada, what do you think?
5: You know where he just might be from? Heckman Dwight, England. Ask him.
2: Where are you from, fella?
3: Heckman Dwight, England.
0: There y'all are. If you've seen the show, it's all in your head, right? You know the picture. You got the picture in your mind if you've seen the show. Malcolm Merriweather, Ekman Wyke, England. And Barney looks at Andy like, how in the world did you guess that? No clue that Malcolm Merriweather just came by Andy's house moments before the accident and introduced himself. There you go. Malcolm Merriweather. Who in our WZYN family knows all about that? Let me know. It's WZYN Broadcasting. 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Brother Stacy Piercy's got the next one coming up. I know the Savior heard my prayer, and we appreciate folks listening in Forsyth at 89.1 FM and folks in Valdosta at 810 AM. We're so delighted that each of you are listening on the app and WZYN.org as well. Who knows exactly that clip from the Andy Griffith Show? Somebody called in, WM called in and said, oh, I know what you're talking about, before we played that clip. Oh, yeah, know it all too well. I know those episodes by heart, sure do, and love them all. Yeah, wish my dad was here with me to talk about it. He knows them all so well, let me tell you. Oh, yeah, good laughs around Andy Griffith. Well, on the more spiritual side of things, I know the Savior heard my prayer. Woo, buckle up. The plane's fixing to take off. Oh, my goodness. Some of y'all might get nervous over this one. This is no starchy music here. Woo, woo. Hey.

Well, it's going to be okay, friend. It's going to be okay. It's going to be okay. Woo! It's going to be just fine. Oh, my. That was good, wasn't it? That right there will fill your wagon, won't it? You know, it is great to know the Savior heard our prayer. He listens to us when we're broken. He hears us when we just hardly don't know what to say. We just pour it out and it's all jumbled up and we don't have it all together. I'm nothing. All I deserve is hell. I don't deserve anything. I was walking this morning early, still dark outside. Had my great parentese walking beside me. And my heart was heavy this morning. And God knows. I just felt the weakness of life. But I know He heard my prayer. There's nothing like it. I went out to the back field and there's no lights back there. You get closer to our pond and there's nothing back there. And I cried out to a God who loves me. I just stood there. And it felt so good to know He cares. Feels so good to know He hears. When nobody else can be acquainted with what you're going through, God knows. To know the Savior heard my prayer. Hey, glory. Amen. Sorry about that there. There's nothing like it. It don't got to be all perfect and all polished together. Just know He heard your prayer. What a joy divine. What a joy divine. Leaning on the everlasting arms. Where am I at? Anyways. Oh, yeah, I'm at the radio station talking to the whole entire world right now. Good morning, WZYN family. We love you. I tell you, this is what we're going to do. We're going to play the Mylon Hayes family. And then we're going to play Guess the Preacher from Jubilee. We'll play a sermon clip. We call it Pulpit Fire. They're dropping 4 or 5 times a day. And I'll play one for you after this next song. This is coming from Black Shear. If it's not your will, let it slip. Let it slip right through my fingers, Lord, because we want your will. Miss Brenda, thank you for this good request.

0: We appreciate y'all being with us here this morning. Trying to get all of our ducks in a row. Got it. Got it. Getting to it. Now remember, Monday, EJ is going to be on the show, and they'll be dropping their new single, the Pulpit Voices new single. Yep, they will. It Takes Faith, Monday morning, it'll drop. Hot dog. That'll be good. Oh, man. Somebody said just play us a song we like. Well, that's what I try to do every morning. Oh, I try to every morning. Just play a song you like. There we go. Well, good deal. You hear that? You know, trying to type and talk and find music. It gets quite interesting here after a while. You try to do it one day. You remember the first time EJ did it? It was a train wreck. Love you, EJ. Love you, man. Love you, man. Love you. He's doing a great job. That first day you do it, you're like, what in the world? This sounded like it was easy. Well, yeah. Sometimes it doesn't even sound like it's easy for me, and I do it every day. But we're getting to it here. Let's listen to a Pulpit Fire clip. You'll hear these throughout the day. These are sermon clips from the WZYN Jubilee. What preacher is this? Listen real close. He'll come on in about 15 seconds after an intro. This is what we call Pulpit Fire. Who's the preacher? First to text in. See if you can win.
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2: There came a time in Joe's life when the fire failed. Yes. When tragedy came, heartache came, trouble came. And I'm here to tell you tonight, it's not when, it's not if, but it's when. God's going to let you go through some things you won't understand. You won't understand it. But God has a plan. When the fire falls, when the hard times come, the tragedy comes, the sickness, the diagnosis, tragedy in your family, all those things. You won't understand it, but God's got a purpose.
0: Simple but true. Simple but true. Who was that preaching? Huh? Who was that preaching right there? Who was that preaching? Did somebody say Jones? No, that wasn't Jones. Somebody else. Who was that preaching? I'll tell you what, I'll give you the other clip of him. Hope this is correct. There we go. I'll give you the other clip of him. Oh, yeah, that's right. Somebody said that clip was for me. Here we go. Here's another one. Sorry about that. Here we go. I'll talk a little bit.
1: And now it's Pulpit Fire, a sermon clip from the WZYN.
0: Yes, we take prayer requests. Here we go. Who is this preaching?
2: But notice what Job said in chapter number 23 and in verse number 16. He said, "For God maketh my heart soft."
0: Oh, man.
2: Pure gold is soft. He wants to put you through the fire so you have a tender heart, a soft heart. Put you through the fire. You'll look at things differently. You'll look at a sinner differently. You'll look at folk who are having battles differently. Give you a tender heart.
0: Oh, that right there's pure gold right there. I'm not saying that how we recorded it. No. What he said right there. Okay, yes, that's Billy Cashwell. Billy Cashwell, Brother GP. And Miss MH said, boy, that was for me right there. That was for me. And EJ, you're right. That's Brother Billy Cashwell. Now, Brother Billy Cashwell will be with us all week next year. He'll preach all the morning services for us. Yep. He'll preach all the morning services for it, and we look forward to that. Tuesday through Friday, he'll preach all the morning services, and then he'll preach in the Sunday services, both Sunday morning and Sunday night. Brother Billy Cashwell. All right. Yes, we do have a I just submit your prayer request right here, and I'll see it. Brother O, I'm going to call you Brother O. Brother O, you just request it right here. Somebody has a prayer request, and they'd like to. Yeah, that'd be good right there. Just request it right there on the text line, and we'll get it. We'll get it prayed for. There we go. We'd love that. And if it's anonymous and you don't want people to know about it, let me know that. But if we'd love to let people know on the air too, if that's okay. We're thankful that you're listening. Yeah, we've had song requests, prayer requests, praises, and testimonies all morning. Still a good group of listeners coming up on the last 30 minutes of the show here. And so let me get my bearings together here and see where we're at. Yeah, the Pickle Man. Yeah, the Pickle Man himself. The Pickle Man. The Pickle Man. I don't know. It's the Pickle Man. You've got your song next. The Pickle Man. From over there towards Madison and Pinetta, Florida. Just right across the Florida-Georgia line. Pickle Man, this one's for you. He made a change. The Cathedrals will get it going. 924 WZYN.

Cathedrals this morning on WZYN, 8, 10 a.m. here in Valdosta, and 89.1 FM in Forsyth, Georgia, WBIB. Well, good morning, everybody. We're getting a good group of prayer requests together here, and we're going to pray for those. Pray for a gentleman that has a severe infection in his kidneys. We'll remember that. And then an unspoken request about a baby that's going through a medical test today. Very good. Medical test today. Little baby. And then there's another gentleman that has an unspoken request as well. And we'll remember that, sir, in prayer as well, all the way from Arizona. Great. We're praying for y'all. And we're going to have a time of prayer, about 15 till 10, we'll have a time of prayer. So if you'd like to send in a prayer request, we'll have a time of prayer and in about 15 minutes. 229-459-5122. Okay. All right. We've got Brother O with a great one. One of my favorites. The Pulpit Voices. The Pulpit Voices. Don't let those sandals fool you. Don't let those sandals fool you. That's a good one right there. Anybody else got a song request? Get it in. 229-459-5122. We might have room for yours. 229-459-5122. Here's The Pulpit Voices.

the Pulpit Voices, Don't Let the Sandals Fool You. And EJ, lead singer for the Pulpit Voices, will be with us next week on Monday, talking about their new single drop, It Takes Faith. Chris Hartman, the tenor, we're planning an interview with him as well the week of Labor Day. If we can ever get on the right date, we'll get it figured out, but that's fine. Got a prayer request as well for some folks here. That's great. Please pray for our cousins. He has been diagnosed with Crohn's disease. Causes extreme blisters and inflammation inside his gut. Oh, my. He's not been able to eat, and he's lost a lot of weight. They're going to have to put a PICC line in for him to get him IV nutrition. He can't eat or drink, so they don't know how long. He may have to have part of his colon removed. He's 7. Oh, my goodness. McGarrett. God help McGarrett. Whoo, and that family. Oh, my. Somebody says, pray for my sister. She's going through testing. She thought it was liver cancer, but it didn't start in the liver. It's generating from somewhere else. And she's got cancer, my goodness. And they don't know where it's coming from, so it's spread further. This is a listener all the way from Arizona. Got cancer, her sister. She's the oldest of 5 siblings. I guess Jennifer Ashbrooks is her name. Jennifer Ashbrooks. Ashbrooks, excuse me. Oh, my. And this little 7-year-old, McGarrett. Oh, my. Unspoken request about this one that's having a test on, a little child having a test on his spine. And this other one that has some severe infection in his kidney. I hope I didn't miss one. I really don't want to miss anybody, okay? I think that's the 4. I really don't want to miss anybody. Never my intention, but this text line gets very, very cluttered, and it's very difficult. I do not want to miss anybody. Those are some prayer requests, okay? All right. And I think, SD, if you can get Griffin around the radio, he wants to hear the old-time preacher's quartet, When I Wake Up to Sleep No More. I'll give him a little while to get ready for that one. It's been about an hour since he requested it. We have been a lot of requests this morning. When I Wake Up to Sleep No More will be the next song that we play. Oh, we've had a bunch. We've had the Cathedrals, the Mylon Hayes family, the Morrison sisters, the Kingsmen, the Chuck Wagon Gang, Andrew and Mary Beth Jones. The Inspirations, oh yeah, we've had a bunch this morning. We've had the Pals as well. We started off with the Cathedrals, didn't we? Yeah, and Thanks to Calvary was our first song. I don't live here anymore. Oh my. Well, who's looking forward to church on Sunday? okay. I'm sorry about that. SD, I wasn't. Yeah, I'm sorry about that. Maybe he won't be able to listen. No, it's okay. Who's looking forward to Sunday? We get on Friday and we're like, yeah. I mean, give it all you got. Invite people. Somebody came in the radio the other day and they got a pack of door hangers. They're going to go out and put some door hangers on doors. Pack of door hangers, praise God, and we got some brand new door hangers for the church, so we're going to get those out, and we're excited about all that, but praise God, and we're looking forward to all that God's going to do in the Sunday services. We got to have his blessing, so we're praying and praying for your services. We need revival. We're going to play one more preacher clip before the end of the show. We're definitely going to do that, but Griff, my main man, Griff,
Are you ready for your song? The Old Time Preacher's Quartet? Radio Man's got it up for you right here. When I wake up to sleep no more, everyone that's listening, there you go. Let's hear it. Griff!

Good morning, wherever you're listening from school, from work, from the road, from the porch, from the lawnmower. Send us a picture of what you see right now to end off the show. We'll end it off on a happy note. Send us a picture of where you're listening from at 229-459-5122. We'll talk about it live on the air. 229-459-5122. We've still got prayer time coming up here in a few moments. And also, we've got pulpit fire. But send in those pictures. Guess this preacher. Who is this preaching pulpit fire? It's a clip from the 2026 Jubilee.

0: And if there's ever been a day and hour that we've needed a revolution of the divine touch of God, it's a day and hour that you and I live in, because we're trying everything in the world to make it work, aren't we?
1: Oh, yes.
0: And failing.
2: Well, I think you'd know, GP. GP, I think you'd know. Pastor Ward, your pastor. For how long has he been your pastor, Brother GP? Huh? How long? Somebody said, that's my papa. ML, that's not Brother Rick. That's Brother Steve Ward. Brother GP, how long has Brother Ward been your pastor? Those clips, man, I didn't know they blessed my heart as much as they did. Hearing them have been good, haven't they? Have you enjoyed them this morning? Oh, the preached word of God does so much to us, doesn't it? It does so much for us. Good, good. Well, we're kind of settling down here, and let's get over here to a song. But I'm asking you to send me pictures of what you're seeing right now. I'm not getting any. 34 years Brother Ward has been his pastor. Oh, my. 34 years Brother Ward has been Greg Phillips' pastor. That's a wow. Wow. That's awesome, isn't it? Okay, let's see here. I got a song up here on my mind, and we'll go into prayer time here. But no, send us a picture of where you're listening from. And so what are you seeing right now? And we'll talk about it. People always love that. People always love that. Okay. We've had people send us pictures that are unique. It's always encouraging. All right, let's see here. Somebody's praying for me. And as the Lord would direct, we'll jump in and break up this song for our prayer time. We've got some needs that are mentioned here on the text line. If you have a prayer request, get it in during this next song, and we'd be happy to pray with you about your need and whatever's on your heart. Somebody's praying for me.

All right, folks, we've got some prayer requests. I just want to mention here real quick, got a young child that's going in for a test on his spine. We need to pray for that family. Then we've got this 7-year-old that has Crohn's disease, causing extreme blisters and inflammation in his gut. He's 7 years old. He can't eat. They are going to have to put a PICC line in for him to get IV nutrition, and he may have to have part of his colon removed. This boy's name is McGarrett Atkinson. Not like you say my name. Who else do we have here? Oh yes, Brother O's sister Jennifer Ashbrooks has got cancer. Please pray for her. And then somebody, I don't know who these folks are, but I won't call their name on.

the air, but her husband. Well, I don't know. I'm sorry. CM is in the hospital with severe infection in his kidneys. God knows. We'll come right back in just a few moments, and we'll pray together. Yes, pray together.

Dear Lord, we come before you. We don't have anything in our hand to give to you. We come by thy grace only and thy mercy only, through the blood of Jesus Christ and the sacrifice. And God, we think of this little boy that's 7 years old, Crohn's disease. We call his name to you, little McGarrett. God, would you heal his body and touch him, strengthen his family and his parents. And God, for this sister that has cancer, liver cancer and more, Lord, would you please touch and heal her body. And God, would you please be with this little one that has this test on his spine. Would you touch this family as they've had many heavy things to come upon them. Would you keep this little one safe? And also be with this one that has this infection in their kidneys. God, would you bless them? Now, there's many others that I'm thinking of now. They're hurting from surgery. They're fixing to have surgery. They have cancer. They feel as if their days are limited. God, would you strengthen and bless them and give them grace? Lord, they need a touch that only you can give. And would you embrace them and hold them up as only you can? God, we can trust you. We can lean on you. And we're so thankful that you're stronger than we are, mightier than we are. We're weak, but you're strong. We falter and fail, but you never let us go. You hold us up by thy good strong hand. And we're putting our faith in you for all these situations and many more that have not been mentioned. Bless your church, your people, all across this country. Your born ones. Would you give us revival and help us to please you better than what we're doing? Live for you cleaner and give us your heart. We definitely don't have that. We need your heart. Give us a heart after your heart. We ask this in Christ's name.

I'm going to come back to the show here with one more thing. Thank you for praying with us. Isn't it good to pray? Oh, it's good to pray. But I'm going to come back with one more thing after I play Bragging on Jesus for Jordan Mosley. I love these kids texting in songs. Jordan Mosley, we got your song up, buddy. Bragging on Jesus by the Clark Family. Then I'm come back with a quick devotional, and that'll be all she wrote. But don't miss it. Got a good word from Dr. Curtis Hudson. Bragging on Jesus. It occurs to me we all seem to have. Here we go. Sorry.

0: Dr. Curtis Hudson, some things I've learned. Don't quit. The difference between winners and losers is not the talent, but it's the determination. The determination. What if Andrew Jackson's boyhood friend said, I could throw Andrew 9 times out of 10, but he wouldn't stay throwed. In other words, he wouldn't quit. He kept getting up. A football coach put two players on the field and asked one to tackle the other, then instructed the other to do his best to keep from being tackled. The one instructed to do the tackling knocked his opponent down in a moment. The opponent got up again and was immediately knocked down again. As fast as he could get up, the bigger, stronger boy knocked him down. He was knocked down so many times that he could hardly get up, but he kept getting up. Finally, the coach stopped the two and then addressed the football team and said, "Now that's the way I want you to be." The young man excitedly said, "You mean like Bill, who could tackle Jim immediately and kept tackling him time and time again?" "No," said the coach. "I want you to be like Jim. Keep getting up, no matter how many times you get tackled." Did you know that Abraham Lincoln said, "I do the very best I know how, the very best I can, and I mean to keep doing so every day of my life." And his life is the best example of those words. In 1831, he failed in business. In 1832, he was defeated for political office. In 1933, he failed again in business. In 1934, he was finally elected into politics. But in 1835, his sweetheart died. In 1836, he had a nervous breakdown because of it. In 1838, he was defeated for Speaker. In 1840, he was defeated for Elector. In 1843, he was defeated for Congress. In 1846, he was elected for Congress. In 1848, he was defeated for Congress. In 1855, defeated for Senate. In 1856, defeated for Vice President. In 1858, defeated for Senate. In 1860, elected for President. After 30 years of getting knocked down, he kept getting back up. Dr. Lee Robertson said that Dr. Faulkner visited one family more than 60 times trying to get them to come to church, and after 60-something visits, the couple finally came and got saved. Dr. Bob Jones Sr. wisely said, "The test of a man's character is what it takes to stop him. Refuse to give up. Keep trying. Don't quit. It's not the size of the dog in the fight, but the size of the fight in the dog that matters." Dr. Curtis Hudson, from his book entitled Some Things I've Learned, Don't Quit. I read that early this morning, and I thought to myself, my, how we need that. My, how we need that in our generation. Don't quit. Just get up again and get up again. Don't give in. Don't succumb. Don't be lazy. Don't be weak. Be stronger than what you feel like being, and develop that in your life. Oh, God help us. Such weakness. Such sorriness amongst us. So, boy, he's kind of ranting. It's just true. You see it all over the place. Just absolute sorry. And we need to endure hardness as a good soldier of Jesus Christ and be strong in the grace that is in Christ Jesus and put on the whole armor of God and fight the good fight of faith. That's more than just coming to church faithful. That's just being a good, respectable citizen, a good, respectable Christian everywhere you're at. Lift up the name of Jesus. You know, God said, adorn the doctrines of God, and don't quit. Quitting is for losers. If you quit, I've never seen a quitter happy. I've never seen a lazy person happy. I've never seen a slothful man happy. I've never seen somebody laid out somewhere because they quit happy that they did it. No. No. Don't quit. There's no joy in quitting. Just by the grace of God, just say, I'm going to go again even though I've been failed here and quit here. You know how many times I fail? You know how many times I mess up in a day? Say, well, that's nothing to be proud of. I'm not upset that I fail. I'm upset that I quit trying. I mess up all the time on the radio. I mess up all the time in stuff that I do. Failing is not defeat. Quitting is defeat. Just get up and try again. Swing at the pitch. Don't let the ball come by the plate every time and don't even swing and then go back to the... At least swing. At least get a foul tip. At least put the ball in play. Give an opportunity. But don't quit, child of God. Try again. Swing again. Say, I'm discouraged. Yes. Yeah. You'll just be just as discouraged if you don't try. I don't know. I'm not supposed to get preachy, am I? But for whoever it's worth. Well, we're 1 minute past 10, so our show's up, and we're going to try to get over to Keep Thy Heart Daily. There we go. Keep Thy Heart Daily with Cody Sturgill. Well, we love y'all. Appreciate you being here with us all morning long. Who said I stay with you, radio man, all morning? You crazy, crazy people. Stay with me all morning long. Good gracious alive. Who in here says I've stayed with you all morning long? Anybody? We'll recognize you before we close the show. And good deal. Who stayed with us the whole morning? Say, yeah, I actually did. Well, that's great. Maybe you listened through your shower speaker all morning. Or maybe you listened through the refrigerator all morning. There's just no telling. Remember, today is bow tie day, so make sure you wear your bow tie to dinner tonight at the fancy restaurant. It's National Bow Tie Day. It's also National Cherry Turnover Day. And for all of y'all, it's Power Rangers Day. There we go. Power Rangers Day. There you go. Bunch of folks on the big board. I don't think anybody's been with me the whole morning. At least they're not telling me. Oh, my. Good group. And a different group of listeners, too. Some new connections down there at the bottom. That's great. God bless y'all. Brenda, you've listened to me the whole time. Good gracious alive. God bless you. Right there at your work desk, I bet. That's great. Well, y'all have a great service on Sunday. Sunday services. Brother ML says the best way to spend the morning. Oh, ML, God bless you and your ministry and what you're doing for the Lord. Keep it up. Keep it up. Don't quit. Don't quit. Keep on sowing the seed. Keep on ministering. Don't quit. You can't quit. No, can't do that. Quit is not in my dictionary. No, quit. It's too much to gain. Too much to gain. Don't quit. All right. Anybody else there? Well, great. We're going to say goodbye. Folks at Forsyth at 89.1 FM, WBIB, top of the hour station identification. We appreciate those folks there. And 8:10 a.m., Valdosta Lake Park and Hey Hira at 8:10 a.m. We've had a great morning with you. Enjoyed spending it with you. Have a great Friday. Here's Cody Sturgill.
1: A goodly Babylonish garment.
0: Here we go. Sorry about that. I failed, but I'm not giving up.
2: Well, this is Cody Sturgill, the pastor at Chilhowee Baptist Church, and you're listening to Keep Thy Heart Daily, a daily broadcast ministry of the Chilhowee Baptist Church. The Bible commissions us to keep our heart with all diligence, for out of it are the issues of life. It's so important we put God's Word into our hearts and our lives, and we pray that this message from God's Word will be a blessing and help to you.
1: Your sin affects the folks around you. His sin affected the entire nation. What did he do? He took of the accursed thing. He took of the accursed thing. He brought something into his home that he lusted after and desired, but it was clearly prohibited by God. Folks, if God has prohibited something, by no means allow it into your heart and into your life. I mean, this is very elementary. It's very simple. But we get to the place where we get this idea, I'm old enough. Maybe God understands. If God has clearly prohibited something, He does understand. He understands that His prohibition against something is not because He doesn't want you to enjoy life. It is because He loves you and He wants you to be blessed and enjoy life. And if God clearly prohibits something, then by all means, do not make an excuse why it's okay. Achan, it's just one thing. It's not all that big. No one will notice. Nobody really knows. Maybe they don't, but God did, and God caused, and God judged the entire nation because of the sin of this one man, Achan's sin. Look what the Bible says in verse number 21. He's confessing. It's called up with him. And he gives us some insight into his sin. Look what the Bible says in verse 21. He says, when I saw among the spoils a goodly Babylonish garment and 200 shekels of silver and a wedge of gold of 50 shekels weight, then I coveted them and took them. Do you know that sin doesn't start with the most atrocious thing? There's a process. There's a progression here. Here's the progression. He says, and I've circled these words in my Bible, verse 21, I saw. What did he do? I saw. They had gone and they had went to conquer and work and to defeat, and he saw this silver and this gold and this garment. He saw it. Was there anything wrong with seeing it? No. How many of you have ever accidentally, going down the road, saw something that you wish you hadn't? You know, there's no sin in the first look. The sin is not in, oh no, that's terrible. The sin is when you go, nobody's looking, peep again. What'd he do? He saw something. And what he should have done is he saw it. He should have made a mental note that it was there, because that spoil was to go to God on behalf of the nation. But it was not to be taken and hidden in his tent. He saw it. He messed up on his second look because he allowed temptation to take place in his heart. The Bible says, I saw. You see the next little thing he did? I coveted. He said, I saw them, a Babylonish garment. He's like, man, we ain't never had anything like this in our house. Gold and silver. I coveted. I wanted it. How's he going to... I mean, he didn't think this through. I mean, this guy, Achan, he spent the last 40 years in the wilderness. Just so you know, the children of Israel had very little, if anything. For the last 40 years, they hadn't even got a new pair of shoes. God fixed it so their shoes wouldn't wear out. In the last 40 years, they were poor people. They didn't have this kind of thing. Do you think that Achan was able to take that Babylonian garment and put it in it, take it to his house and hand it to his wife and says, here, honey, wear this to church on Sunday. Nobody will notice. No. He couldn't even use what he stole. But he coveted it. He's like, I want that. It reminds me of the preacher. He got up on Sunday morning. He said, you know, everybody calls in sick to work sometimes. He said, and I don't want to go to church. I want to play golf today. The whole time, the Lord and one of his angels in heaven is watching this whole thing go down. He picks up the phone and calls one day, and he's like, I'm not going to be able to make it today. And the deacon says, okay, it's fine. As soon as he hangs up the phone, he hurries and gets his golf shorts on, his shoes, and he heads out the door, and he goes to the next town over where hopefully nobody will know who he is. He's playing golf. Man, this is good. He gets on the first tee, and he lines up the ball, and he swings with all of his might, and it's the best drive he's ever hit in his entire life. He crushed the ball. I mean, flew through the air and landed right on the green just a few feet from the cup. He puts his first putt in for an eagle on the very first hole. The whole time, this angel by the Lord is just getting nervous. He can't believe this is happening. Second hole, the preacher gets on the par three and hits the ball hole in one. The third hole, two strokes and he's in. And the whole round's going like this. And the better he does, the more anxious this angel's getting. By the way, this isn't biblical. It's just a joke. The more anxious this angel's getting, and finally the angel had all he said. He says, Lord, are you going to let him by with this? And the Lord says, yep. Who's he going to tell? And I'm thinking about Achan. You know, Achan didn't think this thing through. His wife ain't going to be aware of that to the grocery store, that's for sure, because everybody's going to know he done stole that thing. He's not going to be able to shave off a little bit of that gold and go buy him something, because everybody knows he don't have any gold. He's not going to be able to use any of those silver coins. It just isn't going to work. I mean, it's foolish. Can you imagine how foolish it is? And I'll just tell you something. For us to think that we can get something that is against God and use it and enjoy it, that is a lie from the pits of hell. Because as soon as he stole that stuff, can you just imagine him bringing that stuff and bringing it into his tent? He did not hang it on the wall and display it. He hid it in the floor, in the dirt, in the tent, because he knew what he had done was wrong, but he was so full of wickedness that he continued in his sin. And it cost him dearly. He hid in his tent. He saw. He coveted. And he took. I've circled the word took in verse 21. Achan's sin. Achan's sin. It was foolish. As all of our sins and all of our rebellious actions when we rebelled against our God. Achan's sin. Number two. I want to think this evening for just a minute about Achan's opportunity to repent. Achan's opportunity to repent. Now, from verses 6 to 9, we meet Joshua's reaction. Now, Joshua's leading this group, and Joshua, you meet him, and you see he's a man of the flesh, and he gets nervous. I mean, 36 of his men have been killed. They've gone down to try to beat this little city of Ai, and they've come back with their tails tucked between their legs, and they're everybody scared to death. And Joshua, man, he just throws a little fit here. Look what the Bible says in verse number 6. Joshua rent his clothes, fell to the earth upon his face before the ark of the Lord until the eventide. Man, he just goes, and he does right. He goes to the Lord. And he's devastated. What do we do? And he's there with the elders of Israel. The Bible says in verse 7, Joshua said, Alas, O Lord God, wherefore hast thou at all brought this people over Jordan to deliver us into the hand of the Amorites to destroy us? Joshua reverts back to the way the children of Israel had talked in years past. He's like, what'd you do this for? Why'd you bring us over here so we could die? And you know, why don't we cry babies sometimes? We get saved and we trust in the Lord, but then we have something that happens and we get a little bit worried and we get concerned about the future and we whine and cry like big babies. What'd you bring me here for, God? We should never doubt the love of God. We should never doubt the purpose of God. Anything God says no to you about, you should just know that He said no to me because He has something that's far better. And anything God says yes to you about, you should obey and honor the Lord, because you should know and trust that anything God tells me to do, it's right and it's for my good. You don't tell your kids to eat their vegetables because you hate them. You tell your kids to eat their vegetables because you love them and they need to be healthy. You don't take your kids to the doctor so they can get shots. So you say, I hope it hurts real good today. You take your kids to the doctor to get shots because you know they need it. And God says, hey, this is right. And Joshua's like, did you bring us here to kill us? Joshua, the great leader, that gives me comfort that the leaders have their moments of great weakness. Verse number 7, the end of the verse, he says, would to God we had been content and dwelt on the other side of... He says, it'd been better if we'd just stay on the other side of Jordan. No, it's not better. And then he's worried. He's like, now I'm worried about all of Israel. He's worried about all the Israelites. They're not going to follow him anymore. Here's what he tells the Lord. He says in verse 8, O Lord, what shall I say when Israel turneth their backs before their enemies? He says, what am I going to say when the Israelites won't follow through anymore because they're scared? And then he thinks about Israel, and he thinks about all the enemies. He's like, and Lord, the Canaanites, in verse number 9, and all the inhabitants of the land shall hear of it and shall environ us round and cut off our name from the earth. He said, they're going to get bold because we've lost a battle. And he's spinning in circles. He's like, what are we going to do? How many of you ever got to that place? I love what God says to old Joshua. Verse 10, the Lord said unto Joshua, get thee up. Wherefore liest thou thus upon thy face? God says to Joshua, get up. Suck it up, buttercup. That's not the inspired version, but he's like, get up. And he says, look, here's the facts. He says, get up, deal with the facts. Verse 11, God's speaking. He says, Israel has sinned, and they have also transgressed my covenant, which I commanded them. For they have even taken of the accursed thing, and have also stolen and dissembled also, and they have put it even among their stuff. He says, Joshua, therefore, the children of Israel could not stand before their enemies, but turned their backs before their enemies, because they were accursed. Neither will I be with you anymore, except you destroy the accursed from among you. He says, look, it's going to be all right. Here's what happened. And if you'll destroy the accursed thing, if you'll get rid of the sin, then everything's going to be just fine. Get up. Get up. And here's the plan. God says to Joshua in verse number 13, up. I can see him. He's still laying there. He's got dust on his head. His clothes are rent. He's crying. You know, he's got snot. I mean, this has been a rough morning for Joshua. And he started to get up. And God says, up! Get up! Here's what we're going to do. And God gives this word. He says, sanctify the people. He says, tell them to get clean. Tell them to get right. Sanctify the people. And he says, sanctify yourself against tomorrow. He says, for thus saith the Lord God of Israel, there is an accursed thing in the midst of thee. O Israel, thou canst not stand before thine enemies until ye take away the accursed thing from among you. Verse 14, in the morning, therefore, ye shall be brought. And here's the message that Joshua is to relay to the people of Israel in the evening, because tomorrow morning they need to sanctify themselves, because tomorrow morning we're going to deal with the accursed thing. In the morning, therefore, ye shall be brought according to your tribes. What's happening? Here's the plan. Tell Israel, tomorrow morning, God is going to pick one of 12 tribes. The sin is among them. And God is going to let us know. The Bible doesn't tell us how God lets Joshua and the elders of Israel know. But there's 12 tribes. There's 6 million people or so represented here. 12 tribes. And he says, God is going to pick one of the 12 tribes. And then God is going to pick, the scripture continues in 14, therefore ye shall be brought according to your tribes. And it shall be that the tribe which the Lord taketh shall come according to the families.
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1: 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Their phone number is 229-247-4208. 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

0: SRN News, I'm Rich Thomason in Washington. The international search and rescue effort goes on along the Nepal-Tibet border, devastated by catastrophic flooding. The death toll tops 500. Well over 1,000 people are still unaccounted for. Federal judge again blocking President Trump's attempt to guard against fraud in voting by mail. An appeal is expected. Full speed ahead on building the White House ballroom and security complex. President Trump has posted photos of the progress on his Truth Social page. We've known it as Lake Ontario, but now presidential decree has renamed it Lake America. President Trump ordering the change amid the trade dispute with Canada. Canadians insist it is and always will be known as Lake Ontario. On Wall Street, stocks opening mixed this morning. More details at srnnews.com.
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3: Today I want to share a prayer letter with you from Brother Blake Muscott. Brother Muscott and his family are sent out of the Bible Baptist Church in DeLand, Florida, and they're missionaries serving the Lord in Guyana. And my, how the Lord is using them in a great way. And so I wanted to share his letter with you today that he sent just a few days ago. He writes and says, "Dearest church family, the MV Barima tragedy..." And see last letter, he references that in the previous letter, so I wanted to pull that out and let you know what happened there. It says the MV Barima, a 131-foot cargo vessel, has been shipping passengers and cargo to our village for 87 years. On Saturday night, it left Georgetown bound for Port Kaituma. At 10:30 p.m., the severely overloaded ship carrying more than 170 men, women, and children capsized in the Atlantic Ocean. Survivors clung in the dark waters to anything that would float. As of the time of the writing of the letter, there are over 103 who did not survive. The entire region is in deep mourning. And so he references that and then says, as with America at 9/11, demanded national attention and temporarily softened the hearts of the people here. As most of the survivors and victims alike were from our region, I spent over a week meeting grieving family members at the airstrip, comforting them as we received bodies daily by boat and plane, then conducting individual graveside funerals. Little plywood boxes, quickly made above-ground tombs, the stench of death, and dogs everywhere. There is just no way to describe the horror and grief of this scene. But in the darkness of this hour, the Lord gave great opportunities for His light to shine ever so brightly. I was chosen to be the main speaker for two regional memorial services. In each, the gospel of Christ was preached to hundreds of people. In the past, our Bible school has generally been planned and executed by teams from the states with the help of the nationals. Although this is a great blessing, God has burdened my heart for our church members to take ownership and responsibility for their own church. Aside from two visitors, which we greatly appreciate, our VBS was fully planned, manned, and financially supported by the members of Lighthouse Baptist Church. They all joyfully rose to the occasion, embraced their roles, and made their VBS a success. Then we took our VBS to another village the next week. Praise the Lord for six souls saved. Haley is doing a wonderful job making our house into a home. She started school with Sabina this week, and so far, Sabina loves it. She also enjoys riding her new purple bike. James, well, he is just getting fat and wild. And James is their little boy that was born back in January. Coming up, we will take 9 of our teenagers to camp. Please pray for God to do a miracle in their hearts and for lasting fruit in their lives. Your servants in Christ, Blake, Haley, Sabina, and James. So please be praying for Brother Muscat and his family as they serve the Lord there in Guyana. And thank the Lord that in the midst of tragedy, the Lord opened great doors for him to be able to stand and share the gospel of Christ with others. And that God will take that seed that was planted and many souls will be saved as a result, that life will come forth even out of that great tragedy. Thank you for tuning us in today. Have a great weekend.
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It was a divine call on Paul. This was not something that he just got out of Bible college or seminary or applied online to get ordained for his cousin's wedding. This was not something that someone just said, hey, you ought to go do this one day or what. No, this was something God did in Paul. This was something God told him. This was something God revealed to him. 1 Timothy 1:12, and I thank Christ Jesus our Lord, for he hath enabled me, for that he counted me faithful, putting me into the ministry. Praise God for the opportunity. Praise God for the privilege to serve the Lord Jesus Christ. I don't deserve it. I don't even know what I'm doing, but thank God I get to serve Jesus. I get to serve Jesus. I get to serve Jesus. God did it in your life. God did it in your heart. God did it in your life. I remember in 1996, sitting in our little church in Clovis, California, Brother James Kennard from BIMA came and preached, and I was sitting there, and he preached on the feeding of the 5,000. He talked about Jesus could have snapped his fingers and gave the multitude bread, but he blessed it and gave it to the disciples and had them hand it out. And as they handed it out, it kept multiplying and multiplying. And he said, listen, God could have wrote the gospel in the sky. He could have had birds do something. He could have had the rocks cry out, but he's chosen the church. He's chosen the church. He's given the church a basket. And in that basket is the bread of life, the Lord Jesus Christ. And it's your job and it's my job to hand out the bread to a lost and dying world. And boy, I sat back there and something burned inside me. And I said, hey, I'd like to do that. God, can I do that? And God said, sign up for the team. Thank God. Thank God, it's a divine call.

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1: With SRN News, I'm Rich Thomason in Washington. The crisis continues to unfold along Nepal's border with Tibet, where rescuers work to locate survivors of the devastating flooding, the mud and debris slide that claimed more than 500 lives and has left well over 1,000 people missing.
2: At Nepal's Rasuwa Hydro Power Plant, rescues pull out survivors caked in dark brown mud, and helicopters lift stranded people to safety after catastrophic floods on the Nepal-China border. While in Numakot, an official announces a flood warning on a handheld megaphone, saying, "Flood is coming to Rasuwa Gadi. Do not go forward. Move backwards. Stay away from the river." Nepal and China are racing to respond Friday after the flooding killed more than 470 people and left more than 1,500 missing. I'm Charles Tillotesma.
1: President Trump's attempt to prevent fraud in voting by mail has been put on hold.
3: A federal judge is again blocking President Trump's executive order on mail ballots from being implemented, this time for 2 weeks. Comes about a week before the first ballots are due to be sent out for November's midterm elections. The Trump administration's formal rule effectively says the Postal Service will not deliver mail ballots unless states provide a list of voters who should receive them and format the envelopes in a particular way. The case could be appealed back to the Supreme Court just days after the justices handed down a procedural decision allowing the administration to move ahead. I'm Ben Thomas.
1: Jurors in the Lindsey Clancy murder trial are due to resume deliberation shortly. Clancy, the Massachusetts mother, charged with first-degree murder and the strangulation deaths of her three young children. She claims to have suffered postpartum psychosis. Wall Street, the Dow futures up 94 points. NASDAQ futures down 39 points. This is SRN News.
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4: Here's your forecast on WZYN, the old ship of Zion. Around Valdosta today, we still have that stationary front overhead and a low pressure system. Rain and thunderstorms were going up to about 90. Around Forsyth, a few afternoon thunderstorms today and upper 80s, and it will be pretty humid. I'm meteorologist Steve Hamilton on WZYN and online at WZYN.org.
5: Hello again, and thank you for tuning into Cherishing Scripture Radio. This is Pastor Brad Bailey from the Brandon Baptist Tabernacle in Brandon, Florida. 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
6: I fast forward in the scripture and we find our first case of a woman fasting. Esther. Esther chapter 4, verses 15 through 17. Her story is so good that I've got to tell you at least a little bit of it. The king has upset his queen. Her name is Vashti, and her boneheaded husband has come to her and said, "I'm gonna have a party and I want you to belly dance at the party." She said no, because she saw it as an exploitation of her physical body, as an exploitation of her beauty. It's as if he is saying, "I want all the men in my kingdom to see how lucky I am that I have got a scalding hot wife." And she says, "You're not going to parade me out there in front of your buddies for them to catcall me and exploit me." Good for her. She said no. He said, "Well, if you're not going to do it, I want a divorce." And she waves goodbye. crazy story, isn't it? It's right there in your Bible. You can read it for yourself. So then the king says, we happen to have a vacancy on the queen's throne. I'm looking for a new wife. Let's have a pageant. And out the orders go. Send the brightest, most attractive women in my kingdom. I'm going to pick a new wife. Shock of all shocks. Esther goes to the pageant. And there it happens to be in the plan of God. I can't explain all of this, but in the plan of God, the king, Ahasuerus, chooses Esther to be his new queen. And they become a married couple. Well, then the villain of the story is a fellow named Haman. Haman is an anti-Semitic Jew hater. And Haman sees all of these Jews, this is during the exile, and he sees all of these Jews and he says, there's too many Jews, they're going to overtake us. Remember what happened in Egypt? They almost destroyed Egypt. So he says, we need to exterminate these Jews. And Haman persuades the king to sign an order that the Jews are going to be hanged. And the king ignorantly does so. And when the order is signed, Haman builds the gallows for the Jews to be hung upon, and he says, I want the first Jew to be Mordecai. Let's enter him into the story and introduce him. So happens that Mordecai is the uncle of Esther, who is the queen to Ahasuerus. And Mordecai goes to Esther and says, niece, do you know what's going on in the kingdom? She says, I see the trouble on the horizon. And Mordecai says, we've got to stop this. And Mordecai looks at his niece and he says, God has put you in this position. These unusual circumstances now have an explanation. God has put you in this position so that you can save the Jews. And Esther says, there's a problem. My husband won't give me an appointment. Can you imagine that, having to make appointments with your husband? And Mordecai says to Esther, you need to just barge in. So Esther utters those incredible words, if I die, I die. And she covenants together with several of her relatives and her maidens, her attendants. And she says, I want you all, before I do this, to fast for 3 days. And they fasted for 3 days. And Esther goes in before her husband and says, I don't think you know what kind of a monster Haman is. You need to know he intends to kill all of the Jews. And by the way, your wife is a Jew. It infuriates the king. And he winds up hanging Haman on the gallows that he built for the Jews. Fasting is an incredibly important part of that story. I wish I had time to dwell there. Ezra, if you fast forward to Ezra chapter 8, verses 21 to 23, we read the story of how Ezra he intends to repatriate the Jews back into their homeland. He's prepared to lead a group of exiles back to Jerusalem. He called for a time of fasting and prayer at the river Ahava. We don't know how long they fasted, but what we do know is they had to go through peril, and they had to go through robbers, and they had to go through wild animals, and they had to go through harsh territories, and they had to go through harsh terrains to get back where they were. And so Ezra said, before we make this big trip together, let's do some fasting. Can I point out to you, we've gotten quite a ways here. I think I earned the right to say this. Sometimes prayer isn't enough. Prayer is a wonderful asset to the believer. Church, would you say amen to that? Prayer is a wonderful asset to the believer, but sometimes prayer isn't enough. You can pray on a full stomach, but if you really want to get God's attention, we fast, And when we fast, God says, now there's a child who's serious. There's another one. Right behind Ezra in the Bible, we have Nehemiah. Nehemiah chapter 1, verses 1 through 4. Nehemiah is one of the exiles. He has never been to Jerusalem. He's been in the Babylonian captivity his entire life. He's never been to Jerusalem. But he has a brother named Hanani. And Hanani has gone to Jerusalem and has sent a letter back to Nehemiah and said, Jerusalem is in terrible shape. The city has been burned. The walls are broken down. And Nehemiah's dreams of going back to his homeland one day were shattered when he found out how terrible things were in Jerusalem. And listen closer to this. He begins to fast. And it inevitably, the emotional burden that he's carrying shows up on his face. So he goes in before the king, Artaxerxes. He goes in before the king one day, and his face displays and reveals the emotion of his heart. And the king looks at him and says, I don't like sad people in my presence. What's wrong with you? And Nehemiah says, my homeland is broken down. My homeland is destroyed. You know what the answer for America is? We pray for America. When's the last time we stopped eating because we were so burdened for America? So on that day, the king looked at Nehemiah and he said, what can I do to help? And Nehemiah said, well, it's interesting you ask the question because you have the money to finance a journey that I need to take back to my homeland. And the king wrote a check, left it blank, gave it to Nehemiah, and he said, by the way, on the way out, stop by my royal forest and pick up a couple of wagon loads of lumber to take with you. The king supplied and the king financed the journey of Nehemiah. Let me tell you something, friend. You're going to get Donald Trump to do any of that, you're going to have to fast. You get where I'm coming from? Fasting changes things. Now we skip from the Old Testament to the New Testament. We find our second woman fasting. Her name is Anna. I love that name. Anna, Luke chapter 2, verses 36 to 37, says that after less than a decade of marriage, became a widow. And she was very young. And instead of seeking another husband, she decided to stay single the rest of her life, and she took up residence in a little apartment in the temple. She's living there in the temple when Jesus is born in Bethlehem. She's in Jerusalem. Jesus is born in Bethlehem. And 8 days after the birth of Jesus, Mary and Joseph, before they return back to Nazareth with him, they go by the temple and they encounter this woman, Anna, who the Bible says has been fasting, listen to this now, church, for decades. There were certain meals that she would skip. Maybe it was certain days, I don't know. But the Bible tells us that she had been fasting since she was a young woman, and now she's very old. What is she praying for? She sees all these Roman soldiers occupying her homeland. She sees the debauchery. She sees the spiritual hypocrisy in the temple. She's got a front row seat to all of this, and she just keeps praying and fasting. Dear God, send Messiah. Dear God, send our deliverer. Dear God, fulfill the prophecies of the Old Testament. I'm going to tell you something, my friend. More powerful than Congress, a praying, fasting widow. She fasted and the hands of God were finally open. And one day when Mary and Joseph came walking into the temple with a little baby in their arms, she couldn't help herself. She burst into rejoicing and she began to praise God. Why? Because decades of fasting had been finally answered. You probably won't be surprised by this one. Jesus fasted. Jesus fasted, Matthew chapter 4, verses 1 through 2, because he knew he was about to have a fight with the devil. I can't think of anything that'll take your appetite quicker than that. And Jesus fasted how long, Pastor? 40 days. 40 days. It made him weak in body but strong in soul. And friend, if you're strong in body and weak in soul, the devil's going to play every game that he wants to play with you. And so Jesus fasted for 40 days, and after 40 days of fasting, Satan said, let's give it our best shot. And off he goes after Jesus. He comes to him with three temptations. He knew he was hungry. So he says to Jesus, he says, why don't you turn these stones into bread? He knew Jesus had the power to do that, didn't he? So he said, Jesus, why don't you turn these stones into bread? And Jesus quoted the scripture to him. Let me tell you something. A praying person is a dangerous person. A fasting person is a double dangerous person to the devil. But get me an amen ready. A praying, fasting, scripture quoting person is going to shut the devil down. So Jesus, after having fasted 40 days, he quoted the scripture to Satan. He said, man shall not live by bread alone, but by every word that proceedeth out of the mouth of God.
5: And we close our thoughts there today, talking about the examples of fasting that we have discovered in God's Word. Once again, Pastor Brad Bailey with you from the Brandon Baptist Tabernacle in Brandon, Florida. And today we are wrapping up these thoughts on fasting. 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So we hope that you can be with us for that. 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

And now our verse of the day. 1 John 2:6. He that saith he abideth in him ought himself also so to walk, even as he walked. 1 John 2:6.

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1: Welcome back to a Friday's installment of the Hedges and Highways radio broadcast. I'm your radio preacher, evangelist Robert Jones. It is a joy to be back with you. And I hope that you had a good week thus far. I've had a good one. Man, it's been great. I just rejoice in the goodness of the Lord. And he sure has treated me way better than I deserve. And I'm excited about all that he has in store for us over the weekend. We've got a great Friday. We got a fantastic Friday. We've got a Saturday that's coming up. We got to pray that it'll be a Savior-filled Sunday on the Lord's Day. And that's all about him, that he'll meet with us, and pray that he'll be in your place. Woo! Wouldn't miss it. Telling you, it's going to be good. I'm praying that God will meet with us, stir his people, revive his people in this hour, and then not only that, but challenge us in the days ahead. Well, pastors, we're praying for you, Sunday school teachers, song leaders, choir directors, pianoist. I mean, we got your bass guitars, some of those other instrument players of guitars and different things of that nature, sound and video equipment, the janitors, don't forget them. They're behind the scenes people. I appreciate them. They clean the bathrooms and pick up after us, and we give them a full-time job, and so I appreciate them, and I hope that everybody's going to have a wonderful, just a Lord's Day on this upcoming Sunday. Well, let's get back into the scriptures, and we're looking at the aspect of add to your faith, and we've been on this subject of brotherly kindness, and here in 2 Peter, and we've been looking at, yesterday we were in, I guess you could say we were in 1 Thessalonians chapter number 4, and he is looking at Paul writing to the church of Thessalonica some things that we need to do, and God teaches us, and that there is some things to godliness, that right living, that we need to add, and that is that brotherly kindness. And yesterday we looked at how that we should uphold one another, and I was getting on this thought yesterday of how the greatest threats in our churches, and yet the greatest defense of our churches. We've got the greatest destruction in our churches is that of internal strife, and we have that. I mean, I wish that you could just hear some of the conversations I have with pastors, and it's just not just one, but it's multiples of the isms and schisms that are inside the churches. We've got a lot of cliques in our churches, and a lot of it is happening right under the nose of the pastor, with Sunday school classes, and you turn them into your own isms and schisms, but they're also at homes, over the lunch table at Sundays, and the criticism and the grumbling, the murmuring, the gossiping, the selfishness, the cliquishness, the ambitions to have your own way and to secure some position. And so there's people that has, and I've watched it time and time again, when you start getting all this and the criticism and the grumbling and the murmuring, one of the greatest things about the tribe of Israel when they were delivered from Egypt was grumbling, murmuring, babbling, criticism, selfishness. Oh, we shouldn't have left. Should have kept us right back there in Rome, or in Egypt, not Rome, but Egypt, and we could have had leeks and all this. I mean, selfishness. And many of them were very ambitious to have their own way, secure some position. Well, Moses, we don't know what's happened to him. And so, you know, they built their own false god. And, I mean, it goes on and on. And yet God, in his love and mercy, I mean, took care of the tribe of Israel, even though they wandered in the wilderness. But one of the greatest internal threats of a church is internal strife. Let nothing be done through strife and what? Vainglory. What the Bible says. And yet we've got a lot of vainglory, a lot of strife going on. And we should have that ambition to what? Please the Lord, should we not? And this is a practical Christian way of living. If you want to please God, we need to grow in love more and more. That's, I mean, really, that's what we need to do. And so we looked at how that the internal strife is destroying brotherly love. And God didn't say add to godliness strife. He didn't say add to godliness criticism. He did not say add to godliness. No, he didn't say to add to that of gossiping or cliquishness. No, he said add to godliness brotherly kindness. Philadelphia, that Philadelphia love, that brotherly love, just as the church of Laodicea, and that's what they were known for, the church of, not Laodicea, but the church of Philadelphia, excuse me, I apologize about that, I misspoke, Philadelphia, they were the church of brotherly love, were they not? And doesn't your church, I mean, a desire for a pastor is to be that Philadelphian church? Well, how do you do that? Well, he talks about this aspect, but touching brotherly love, you need not that I write unto you, for ye yourselves are taught of God to love one another. I think I mentioned earlier that this is something that you can't do within yourself. It is God given. It's the Spirit of God within you. And if you will be filled with the Spirit of God, you won't fulfill the lust of the flesh. When you don't have brotherly love, what you're doing is you're giving in to the flesh. That's what it is. And when you are born again, you receive the Holy Ghost, you receive that which binds our hearts together in brotherly love, and the Spirit of God, of course, and that Holy Spirit and God Himself will direct us in this brotherly kindness. John 13 says this, verse 34 and 35, a new commandment I give unto you, that you love one another as I have loved you, that ye also love one another. By that this shall all men know that ye are my disciples, if ye have love one to another. John 15:12. This is my commandment, that you love one another as I have loved you. Husbands, love your wives as Christ loved the church. You always find out that this aspect of brotherly love, and I know that the husband-wife relationship is deeper, but do you find that God is always our example? You read Isaiah 53 and you look at everything that the Lord went through, and yet He opened not His mouth. You know, I mean, you go to the book of John, I believe it is, or maybe the book of Luke, and where he's crucified, and you find out that he was reviled, but he reviled not again. I mean, you find that God never got back by being when somebody was mean to him. He didn't shoot it back to him. No, I mean, we need to love one another as I have loved you. And you say, I can't live up to that. Well, die trying. A husband, love your wives as Christ loved the church. I can't do that as a husband. I can't fulfill that. Die trying. I mean, Romans 5:5, and hope maketh not ashamed, because the love of God is shed abroad in our hearts, is it not? And so, as we look at this brotherly kindness, God has given us a commandment, then He gives us the example. Be kindly affectionate one to another with brotherly love, and honor preferring one another. What is the fruit of the Spirit? Is love. Let brotherly love continue, it says in Hebrews 13:1. I mean, there's so much about this brotherly love, kindness that we have, that God is the greatest teacher of all. He is the one that shows us how to do this. And God is our pattern, always has been, always will be. He's always, if you want to know how to do something, look to Him. I had a funeral that I had to do for a friend of mine, and his wife passed away, and I was like, well, how, you know, so I just like, what did God do? How did He honor women in the Bible? And it's amazing how He honored them. He honored them

Indeed, ye do it toward all brethren, which are in all Macedonia, but we beseech you, brethren, that you increase more and more. Boy, isn't that something? And now God, he gives that, but then how does he want us to do that? Indeed, towards what? All the brethren, which are in all Macedonia. And you say, well preacher, there's some people I have an easier time getting along with than others. I know there's personality clashes. I'm very, very well aware of that we all have personality clashes. I mean, you find somebody that's very strong, driven with their personality. I mean, when there's a vacuum of leadership, they're the ones that's going to stand up and take lead. Then you got some that are sort of passive. You got some that are just willing to serve and get in there. There's some that talk. There's some that don't. There's some that, they ask you 20-20 questions, and there are others that don't like the 20-20 questions. We all have different personalities, and sometimes we have personality clashes. And I've worked with people that I've got personality clashes, and I've worked with in churches that I install sound equipment at churches, and I love it. It's just a ministry of mine that I do. And I was working at a church, and the pastor come up to me and says, he said, I haven't had anybody be able to work with that man. But you've worked with him all day. I said, I said, well, there's a personality clash, but I said, I can work about with anybody. I said, you just take it as water's off a duck back. You just, that's how they're geared and how they're made. That's just their personality. The pastor said, thank you for recognizing that. You know, we say, well, I can't get along with, well, you know, as what one person says, as you're putting up with somebody, always somebody's putting up with you. But indeed, we need to do this to not just some of the brethren, but all the brethren, which are in Macedonia, and may I say, which is at your local church, which is of the body of Christ. And how does he want us to do this? More and more. That you increase more and more. That is how that God wants us to do this, and that word increase means to have abundance, to excel in, to be excellent at, to increase, to remain, to be that exceeding abundantly above. Well, what does God do? You know, ask and all the, you know, that exceeding abundantly above, all that we could ask or think. Isn't God always exceeding abundantly above? You know what God wants you to be? Exceeding abundantly above of loving one another. And I will, and let me say this because I'm about out of time. If you tore somebody apart to get in a pulpit or a position, you need to go apologize to somebody. You need to pick up a phone or do it. I prefer eyeball to eyeball. And go apologize for how you mishandled a situation. And God can't bless it if it's not done right. You may see some things of God, but you may be picking fruit that out of something you didn't plant, sir. God can't bless deception. God can't bless getting your way. God can't bless cliquishness and things that was built off of gossip and murmuring and all this. And it may seem like God may be blessing a little bit, but I will say this. He can't bless that long. We need brotherly kindness back in our churches. Have you added it? Where are you at with it? Well, I hope that you have a great weekend. We'll pick this back up on Monday. God bless you is my prayer.

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1: With SRN News, I'm Rich Thomason in Washington. Crews struggling to rescue survivors of the disaster along the Nepal-Tibet border are warned to remain on the alert for the possibility of more flooding. Catastrophic flooding claimed nearly 600 lives, with almost 2,500 people still unaccounted for, dozens of Americans among them. Federal judge has temporarily paused President Trump's attempt to standardize how the states handle mail-in ballots, setting the stage for another legal battle before the midterm election.
2: The 14-day hold follows new administrative rules requiring states to provide voter lists and use standardized ballot envelopes before the Postal Service delivers mail ballots. Trump supporters say the changes promote election security, consistency, and public confidence. Opponents argue states lack time to comply. The U.S. Supreme Court may ultimately decide this case. Ken Lorman reporting.
1: President Trump says it's clear the U.S. has the upper hand in the disputed Strait of Hormuz.
3: The strait is open. We're taking a lot of boats. Millions and millions of barrels of oil are coming out of the strait every day. Other countries recognize that. Every once in a while, they shoot some, you know, and they put some shots at. You know, we totally cleared the strait of We have the best minesweepers in the world, the underwater minesweepers.
1: The Trump team's reportedly close to clinching a massive oil deal with Venezuela. Axios reports it would involve access to Venezuelan oil fields that boast 90 billion barrels of proven reserves. The Lindsey Clancy murder case has gone to the jury. Deliberations underway in Massachusetts. On Wall Street, the Dow is up 56 points, the Nasdaq ahead 30, and the S&P is trading 12 points higher. This is SRN News.
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5: Here's your forecast on WZYN, the old ship of Zion. In Valdosta, we get showers and thunderstorms today. Low pressure and our stationary front still overhead, about 90 and very humid. The heat index at about 100. Around Forsyth, we'll get some showers and a few thunderstorms, upper 80s, heat index in the upper 90s. I'm meteorologist Steve Hamilton on WZYN and online at WZYN.org.
6: Welcome to the Midday Jubilee. This is James Burke, and I am your excited host. Yes, I am excited. Well, I don't know how I've done it, but I have picked the York family to start us off again today. I did yesterday, and I did today. But the song says it all. If I'm being honest... Yeah, if I'm being honest, is what we'll hear first by the York family. We'll come back for a minute, and then the Adams family. Oh, it's going to be a good day today. I could feel it in my bones.

if I'm being honest. Hey, can I pray with you just for about 30 seconds? Father, thank you. Thank you for being faithful. God, throughout this week, you've blessed. Lord, I don't know what you've done for the listeners. I don't know what they've been through. But God, I know through it all, you've been faithful. Lord, I thank you for your deliverance. Thank you for meeting needs. Thank you for raising people. Thank you for saving souls. Thank you for, Lord, meeting needs. Thank you for all of those things. God, thank you for, Lord, letting people realize that you are the only way. God, thank you for being you, for being God. Lord, I thank you for what you've done for me in my life. In Jesus' name, amen. I can't explain it. Don't know why I did that. Just felt like I needed to. Here's the Adams family. I will bless his name. Will you?

I'm going to tell you what you're not going to do. What you're not going to do is sit right there with your hands on your steering wheel or your hands in your pocket and tell me you can't feel the Holy Ghost. No, you ain't going to do that. I don't know how radio is supposed to work. I don't know how these round note singers and all these other folks... I don't even know how I'm supposed to work, just to be honest with you. But I cannot for the life of me figure out how the Holy Ghost don't get on some of these folks that I know sitting up on the stage while the Holy Ghost is moving in and out, upside down and backwards, and everybody's got their hands in their pockets and looks like they're sucked on persimmons or something like that. And these ladies are up there singing, "He's Always Been Faithful." Good. Not a living. Can somebody just praise the Lord for a minute? Hallelujah to the Lamb. Woo! Again, I don't know what's proper and what's improper on radio, but let's just say amen for a minute. Here's some of my people. This is David and Tanya, an original song, "My Friend." It's talking about my friend. His name is Jesus. Can I introduce you to him? Oh, can I introduce you to this friend Jesus? He's always been faithful. Won't you listen to Tanya as she sings?

Come unto me, all ye that labor and are heavy laden, and I will give you rest. Take my yoke upon you and learn of me, for I am meek and lowly in heart,

Thank you, Tanya. I liked it so much. I'm going to let David sing another song. This, again, original. David wrote this when he was 16 years old, thereabouts. He was in his teens. I'm not going to give you the story. God knows a tragedy struck his family. But yet, in the midst of tragedy, his heart torn in two, one part of his heart walked away. Another part stayed faithful to God and to him. And yet he said, it's worth it all. Can I tell you today, with every fiber of my being, it is worth it all. After this song, the Shepherd's Pulpit will be coming up. Brother Justin's going to preach to us for a little bit. And then we'll have some more good music coming up right after Brother Justin Atchison. Here's David and Tanya Dent. Worth it all. Why don't you testify? Won't you tell somebody, not about WZYN, not about Midday Jubilee, tell somebody about Jesus and how that it's worth it all to serve him.

0: Hello, friends, and thank you for joining us on the Shepherd's Pulpit. We are grateful to God that you are listening today. We pray as you listen to this daily Bible broadcast that God will strengthen you with His power in the inner man. So let's join the teaching and preaching from the Shepherd's Pulpit. And now, Pastor Justin.
1: Thank you for listening to this special edition of the Shepherd's Pulpit, as we're going to go live into a sanctuary service of the Bemis Road Baptist Church as I preach a Bible message on excuses. You'll want to take your Bible and turn to Luke chapter number 14. And again, thank you for listening to the Shepherd's Pulpit.

0: verse 33. So likewise, whosoever he be of you that forsaketh not all that he hath. The negative is when you start following him to be a genuine disciple, you're going to realize there's some stuff that you're going to have to forsake. And that's when you start making excuses. The devil start feeding them to you. And as fast as you eat them, as fast as he'll feed them to you. You got the oxen. You got the wife and the family and the boys and the girls and the entertainment and the pleasures and everything else. And you look back after a little season of life and you say, man, I signed up for that thing back there, but I'm not sure doing too good. You believe the lie and not the truth. You believe the excuses. And you're not enjoying your life as a Christian because God's not going to let you. He's not going to let you enjoy your life as a Christian if you are saved. Paul said, I'm crucified. I'm crucified with Christ. Nevertheless, I live, yet not I, but Christ liveth in me. The disciple's life is the crucified life. Following Jesus is this discipleship. And those prideful excuses keep us from growing. American Christianity is knowledge fat and application skinny. I just want to learn. Who knows the thing today is podcasters? Raise your hand, podcasters. Oh, everybody's got a podcast. There's a 25-year-old going to teach me about the Bible. You're 25, man. I don't even want to be a podcaster, so to speak. I'm even careful on my own little radio broadcast. The guy's like, oh, I'm 21. I'm going to start a podcast, teach guys that are 50 what's in the Bible. Kick you through the front door, man. Yeah. That's just proud. That's proud. But that's the day. Everybody's a learner. Want to learn some new thing. Tickle my ears with some new thing, right? That's not what Jesus said. Remember, discipleship's not about learning, but about obeying. Yeah, that's what it is. And so we're always looking for some new thing. And so our culture is knowledge fat and application skinny. If you don't understand what that means, we want to know everything, but we don't want to do anything. Yeah. I said we want to know everything, but we don't want to do anything. Well, somebody else can do it. Well, they can come all the time, and they can cut the grass, and they can clean the church, and they can wipe everything, and somebody else will do it. They'll do the dishes. I mean, they're hunched over like this, but they can still do it. Hello, young people. It's time for us to get application fat. Say amen.
1: Amen. I believe that.
0: You're supposed to hush right now. I'm preaching to the young people. The young people. They're not going to be around all the time. Somebody's got to put the boots on and tie them up and serve the Lord. Say amen.
1: Amen.
0: And we'll find as many excuses as you want as long as you let the devil keep feeding them to you. Well, I don't have time to read the Bible.
2: Come on.
0: We've all got the same amount of time. I plan on getting done, by the way, if you hadn't figured that out already. I don't have time to read the Bible. Well, we got time to spend 3 hours on the phone every day looking at something. We got time to play video games. I've never known a generation of young men that love to play video games as much as my generation. And then they'll say, I don't have time to read the Bible. I don't have time to know my God who made me and saved me.
2: Yeah, yeah.
0: What is wrong? Come on, guys. What are my children seeing? What is the next generation seeing? I don't have time to read the Bible. But we have time to watch Netflix and watch TV and go all over the country, but we don't have time to read the Bible. I can't talk to God. You can't talk to God? I love y'all. I mean, I really do. You probably don't think it right now, but I really do love y'all. You don't have time to talk to God? You can't talk to God? That's an excuse. What's an excuse? An excuse is a... I can talk to Brother Buddy. Brother Buddy can talk to me. I can talk to my God. I'm just a child. He's my father. I don't know what child doesn't know how to talk to their father. Carter, Savannah, don't have no problem talking to their dad. You can talk to God. Well, I don't have enough money to obey God in the tithe. I don't have enough money to obey God in the tithe. We don't need more money. We need more wisdom to be wise with what God's already entrusted us with. Right? Not making an excuse. Oh, I can't tithe. Well, how did everybody else tithe for all these years? Well, you got enough money to give $700 to Ford. It's just true. Somebody's got to say the obvious. The church is blasphemed. People act like God's dead. No wonder. Judgment must begin at the house of God. Something's got to change. We got to have revival. And hey, I'm 40, so I'm going to preach to my crowd. I love y'all. But I got to have a revival. I got to have somebody like Miss Cumbus. Glory to God, amen. That was a disciple and said, no matter what, I'm not making up an excuse. I'm going with God, amen. If my back hurts, if my heart's not pumping right, I'll still be in God's house. So you must have just made that up. I didn't make it up. She was in congestive heart failure, still coming to church. And she didn't have to, she wanted to. Oh, I can't tithe. Give $700 to Ford. Oh, I'm going to get a truck and pay 20% interest on a truck. You didn't pray about that one very long. And I paid the truck two times over. I'm trying to help you. I want to be a pastor. I want to help people so you can be free to be a disciple. Yes. Hey, I like eating just as much as anybody. Who knows that's to be true? Amen? Can't pay them a tithe. Well, stop going out to eat. Eat at home. Eat sandwiches. Eat ramen. I bet really soon you'll have your 10% back. Starting with me. Amen. That's a tough one right there, Brother Mike. But I'm just trying to be, you know, trying to be stern, but a little humor in there too. What is it? It's just an excuse. An excuse is a, oh, I can't come to church. We all saw you in Walmart. Do you go to work? I got to have me time. I got to rest. You go on vacation, you go to the doctor. This COVID fog's still here, folks. Oh, I can't be around people. What are you living in a box underneath the ground? He'll always give us excuses if we'll keep eating them. The service is too long. The service is too long? I'm a little lengthy this morning. I was nice on Easter. The service is too long? How long are ball games? See, the devil will feed them to you. Oh man, that preacher's too loud. He's too loud? Some of y'all listen to music and you put it in both ears and you can hear nothing at all that's happening. And you say, the preacher's too loud. I might be too annoying, but I'm not too loud. I can't come to Sunday school. That's early. And Sunday's my day off.
2: Come on.
0: Sunday's not our day off.
1: No,
0: Sunday is not our day off. Sunday is holy unto the Lord, and we ought to keep it that way. Sunday is God's day. It is not your day off. Everybody all right with old-time Bible preaching? Sunday is not your day off, and it's not your hour for God. It's your day for God.
2: Yes.
0: I'm not stopping Sunday night.
1: No,
0: I'm not stopping it for... No, because it's God's day. It's worthy of His name to give them one of the 7 days.
1: Yes.
0: But it's my day off, preacher. I can't do Sunday school. It's too early. When do you go to work? At 9:45?
2: Yeah.
0: Most people go to work at 7 or 8. If you go to work before 8, raise your hand, and nobody wants to raise their hand right now. They're like, oh no, he's going to get me. Who goes to work at 8 or before, raise your hand. Who, before they retired, had to go to work before 8 o'clock, raise your hand. Look at those hands. Oh, wow. See? Yeah. I have to come in 7:30 every morning to do radio. I can't do Sunday school. What is that? That is an excuse, and an excuse is a... Yeah, it's a lie. And the enemy will feed you excuses as long as you'll keep eating them.
3: 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We certainly hope and pray that the broadcast was a blessing today. 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We look forward to seeing you in one of our services real soon. Until the next Shepherd's Pulpit broadcast, may the Lord bless you and keep you in His will.

Welcome back. This is the Midday Jubilee. Precious Jesus was the name of that song. You guessed it, that was the Averys from March 2026. That was from the Jubilee at Bemis Road Baptist Church. Boy,

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I just got to tell somebody. It says my name. My name. Listen. Bye.

Oh, my. Well, some of you are going to know exactly who I'm talking about when I say the name Daryl Weaver. And that last part of that song, when he broke out, and what was it that he said? And I can see, I believe that's what it was, sounded just like Daryl Weaver. I can't remember who it actually was singing on that part, but I could think back to being down in Homosassa Springs and Brother Daryl Weaver up on the stage and playing a guitar with broken strings, hitting some of those high notes. Woo-wee! I sound just like him. Here's a song that I've just recently heard. I believe I heard it on the station, and then I found it on Spotify, and it's just blessed me. I started whistling it the other day, and I had no idea what I was whistling, and I had to start asking around. Sure enough, Psalm 34 by the Clark family.

0: Hey, I'm going to get out of here. This is James Burke. I'm near about sure enough, almost going to sign off. Well, it's been a great week. It really has. I feel like I don't say much about this, but I think you figured it out. I have to pre-record these. I want so much to be able to do this show as a live show, but I don't know how to do that. Maybe one day, if things line up, I might be able to venture down to Valdosta and get in the station to do a live show one day, but that hasn't happened. But I'm going to tell you what. Doing these recorded shows, y'all don't know. I get to hit pause and shout a little while, wipe tears a little while, compose myself, and come back. Now, this week, I feel like I've not even tried to compose myself. I've just let it rip, Tater Chip. and I have not really apologized about it. I've just had a good time in the Lord. And I feel like I've needed it, just to be honest with you. I really feel like I've needed this, and I hope there's somebody listening. I don't have a big board that I can look at, but if somebody's in the station, I sure do hope there's somebody on the big board. Thank you for being with me. I hope that you will do me a favor and go to Facebook and just let me know you're listening. Check out the Midday Jubilee and send me a message, something. Tell me you're listening right now. I know we're going off the air, but still, let me know you're listening. I want you to pray for me. Just about 10 minutes ago, my wife came in. I've got headphones on. My back is somewhat against the door. And my wife came in and she just started talking like she always does. She pays no attention to headphones. And I just caught movement, not noise, but movement. And something was walking towards me. I had 3 heart attacks simultaneously. Had no idea what she said for about 30 seconds. I've recovered now. Y'all pray for me. Pray for her. But I guess I need some situational awareness. Hey, I'm James. This has been the Midday Jubilee. You're listening to WZYN Broadcasting. I hope you've had a good day. Hope you had a good week. Be sure to tune in the rest of this weekend. Make sure you listen to the Sunday Startup. We'll see you next week.
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3: But that's not how Jesus is. He says, I'm going to knock at your door, but you got to let me in. I'm not going to barge the door down. You've got to invite me to come in. Reminds me of a comic strip I saw years ago with Lucy and Charlie Brown. How many of you know that Charlie Brown gives some good theology every once in a while? Lucy and Charlie Brown were visiting, and Lucy said, I would have made a great evangelist. And Charlie Brown said, really? Why is that? How do you say that? She said, just yesterday, I convinced the boy in front of me at school that my religion was better than his religion. Charlie Brown said, really? Wow. How did you do that? She said, I hit him over the head with my lunchbox. That's not how Jesus comes to us. He is coming to you with love, and He is coming to you with the offer of salvation and eternal life, but you must open your heart. And Zacchaeus says, with joy, Lord, come to my house. I want you to come. He says it also with resolve, because he knew that there would be those that would make fun of them. The Bible says in verse 7, and when they saw it, they all murmured. There were these people that saw that Jesus was going to Zacchaeus' house. Who knows what they said? They might have said things like, I bet you Jesus doesn't know how bad he is. There might have been some who said, how could Jesus go to such a place as Zacchaeus' house? The fact is that sometimes you must have resolve to come to Jesus Christ. Some of you today, if you were to trust Christ as your Savior and become a faithful child of God, you would have friends that would say, man, that guy's crazy. He's going to church all the time. He's got religion. There'd be people that make fun of you. Now, they don't think you're crazy to lose all your money in Vegas. They don't think you're crazy to get drunk on Saturday night. They don't think you're crazy to live like a fool, but they think you're crazy when you come to Jesus. And Zacchaeus is essentially saying, I don't care what they think. I've got to have Jesus in my house. I want Jesus to come to my house. I heard of a woman that was summoned for jury duty, and she didn't want to have jury duty. She didn't have the time for it, she thought. She said, Your Honor, I cannot do jury duty. She said, in fact, I don't even believe in the death penalty. And the judge said to her, well, ma'am, said, this is really not a death penalty case. It's not a capital charge. In fact, this is a case where a husband left his wife, emptied out their savings, took $14,000 of their money, and went to Atlantic City with his girlfriend. It's not a murder case. It's not a capital case. And the woman said, okay, I'll serve. She said, and I could be wrong about capital punishment. You know, the fact is that we're all sinners. The fact is that Zacchaeus was a sinner. The fact is that sometimes we get angry at people that sin, but we're all sinners. In fact, Paul the Apostle said in 1 Timothy 1:15, this is a faithful saying and worthy of all acceptation, that Jesus Christ came into the world to save sinners, of whom I am chief. Jesus didn't mind going to Zacchaeus' house because he came to save sinners. And he doesn't mind coming into our house because he came to save sinners. None of us deserve the attention of the Lord, and yet by his love, he comes to our life. The Bible says in Romans 3:10 that there is none righteous, no, not one. And so we see a man this morning, Zacchaeus, a short man. He had courage to seek the Lord. He wasn't embarrassed to look for the Lord. The Lord saw him, and then Zacchaeus had courage to serve the Lord, to invite him to come into his house joyfully. But I want you to notice finally this morning, I want you to see Jesus. I want you to see the compassion to save. Jesus had compassion to bring salvation to Zacchaeus. Now, notice what the Bible says here in verse number 9. And Jesus said unto him, This day is salvation come to this house, for as much as he also is the son of Abraham. For the Son of Man is come to seek and to save that which was lost. For these final 5 minutes or so, I'd like to speak to you about the word save. Save. How many of you have ever seen a sign, maybe on television, maybe at a sporting event, and it says something like this, Jesus saves. How many of you have ever seen a sign like that? What does that exactly mean, saves? Think about that this morning. Are you saved? Jesus saves. What does that mean? How does that happen? Well, I want you to notice what takes place in Zacchaeus' life. I want you to see that Jesus was compassionate to save a contrite man. Jesus saw the heart of Zacchaeus. He was not proud in that he acted like he had never sinned. Zacchaeus was a man who realized that he was a sinner. And Zacchaeus was a man who realized that Jesus Christ is Lord. There are many in our world that don't realize that. Some in the political world, even recently, who apparently even ridicule the idea that Jesus is Lord. May I remind you this morning, Jesus is Lord. And Zacchaeus knew that. And in fact, it was one of the reasons that we see that Zacchaeus was truly born again. Notice, if you would, what the Bible says in verse 8. Zacchaeus stood and said unto the Lord, Behold, Lord. And then he begins to say, The half of my goods I give to the poor, and if I have taken anything from any man by false accusation, I restore him fourfold. Zacchaeus professes Christ as Lord. This is an indication of a man whose heart has been changed. And frankly, it was quite dangerous to do that in the Roman days because it was Caesar who said, You must refer to me as Lord. It was against the law to refer to anybody as Lord except Caesar. And so for Zacchaeus to say to Jesus, Lord, was to indicate that his heart had completely changed about who Jesus was. And we see that there is this contrite man who is saying, Lord, and he's confessing his sin. And not only that, he's offering to make restitution for his sin. Thus, we see a sign of a repentant heart. One author said, You may accept the lofty claims of Jesus. You may take him as very God, or else you must reject him as a miserable, deluded enthusiast. There's really no middle ground. Jesus refuses to be pressed into the mold of a mere religious teacher. In fact, the Bible says in Colossians 2 and verse 9, For in him dwelleth all the fullness of the Godhead bodily. Jesus Christ is the God-man. He was conceived of the Holy Ghost. He is not merely the Son of Man like we are in the Adamic line. He was conceived of the Holy Ghost. He is the God-man. Jesus Christ is the Son of God. In him dwelleth all the fullness of the Godhead. He is, as I said a moment ago, Lord of all. And Zacchaeus refers to him as Lord. Zacchaeus shows true repentance and he offers to make restitution. He says, in essence, here, Lord, I am a sinner. Lord, I'm willing to pay back the people that I defrauded, those people that I twisted to get a little extra money. Lord, I'm willing to pay that back. He's showing here what we call and what the New Testament calls the fruits of repentance. I heard about a fellow that got saved and he wrote a letter to a store where he used to shoplift. He used to steal. He wrote the store manager. He said, I've just become a Christian and I can't sleep at night because I feel guilty. He said, so here's $100 that I owe you. And he signed his name and then he put a P.S. He said, P.S., if I can't sleep tomorrow, I'll send you the rest. You know, some people feel some guilt and conviction and they do a little bit to appease it and maybe a little bit more. Zacchaeus said, Lord, I want to make everything right. I want to make everything right. Suddenly, his greed was replaced with generosity. And suddenly, his slander and extortion was replaced with honesty. We see a contrite man. The proud man will never get saved. I don't need no God. I don't need your Jesus. Get your hands off me. I don't need this gospel. The proud man who has his religion, I got my church. The proud man who has his tradition, my family has God already. You don't need to talk to me about this. I don't need someone telling me I'm a sinner. The proud man doesn't need Jesus. But the contrite man, the humble man, will open his heart and say, I know that I'm a sinner, Jesus. Jesus, I want you to be my Savior and my Lord. By the way, everybody needs a Savior. In fact, if our greatest need had been education, God would have sent an educator. If our greatest need had been medical, God would have sent a physician. If our greatest need had been financial, God would have sent an economist. But our greatest need was forgiveness, and so God sent a Savior, Jesus Christ. And Zacchaeus saw himself as a sinner. He was a contrite man. But notice then, finally, a clear promise that's made to Zacchaeus. Verse 9, and Jesus said unto him, this day is salvation come to this house, for as much as he is also the son of Abraham. Now God had promised that the Messiah would come through the line of Abraham, Isaac, and Jacob. We see, and here we see in David, and here we see the promise being fulfilled. In fact, in Galatians 3 and verse 14, the Bible says, and the blessing of Abraham might come on the Gentiles through Jesus Christ, that we might receive the promise of the Spirit through faith. Jesus Christ came as it was prophesied in order that he might shed his blood on the cross, and that his blood would be the covering for our sin. And without the shedding of blood, the Bible says, there is no remission or removal of sin. 1 John 4 and verse 9 says, in this was manifested the love of God toward us, because that God sent his only begotten Son into the world that we might live through him. Herein is love, not that we loved him, but that he loved us and became the propitiation for our sin. Now, we don't use that word propitiation a lot, but it means covering. It means that Jesus Christ came to cover our sin, to forgive our sin, so that we might be justified just as if we had never sinned. This is why Christ came. And he gives a clear promise that all who believe on him will have their sins forgiven. They will be saved. And he says in verse 10, for the Son of Man is come to seek and to save that which was lost. Like Zacchaeus, like me, like you. For God so loved the world that he gave his only begotten Son, that whosoever believeth in him should not perish but have everlasting life. Now think about this word, saved. There it is again in verse 10. He came to seek and to save. What does that mean? How can we receive it? Well, first of all, if you want to make sure that you are saved, you must be willing to admit that you need to be saved. And that is to say, you must be willing to admit that you fall short of God's perfection. None of us are perfect as God. The Bible says, for all have sinned and come short of the glory of God. I once heard about two men in a town that were notorious criminals. They had hurt so many people. Finally, one of them died, and so his brother went to the Baptist pastor. He said, preacher, he said, my brother died. We both know he was a rascal, but he said, here's the deal, pastor. He said, I'll give you $10,000 for the church building program if you'll just say that my brother was a saint. Well, the pastor wasn't dumb. He took the check and cashed it. The day of the funeral came. Pastor got up and said, we're here to remember Bob. He was a thief. He was a scoundrel. He was a pervert. But compared to his brother, he was a saint. Now, let's just be honest. All of us fall short of the glory of God. In fact, the Bible says in Romans 6:23, the wages of sin is death. But the gift of God is eternal life through Jesus Christ our Lord. In other words, as sinners, there is a payment that we owe for our sin. The wages of sin is death. Now, this is a little negative, but hang on with me. How many of you know sometimes to make your car go, the battery needs a negative and a positive? Somebody help me. We're going to go forward, but let's deal with both sides here. Here's the negative. The wages of sin, because we're all sinners, all of us, if we're honest, would admit we fall short of God's glory. The wages of sin is death. What does that word mean? Not just the physical death. It means spiritual separation from God for all of eternity. What I deserve because of my sin is not heaven. I don't deserve heaven, but you're a pastor. I don't deserve heaven because I'm a pastor. I deserve death, separation from God, eternity in a place called hell because I am a sinner. The wages of my sin is death. Some of you go out and you work your job. Maybe every 2 weeks you get a paycheck. It's your wage, the wage. You deserve your wage. You earned it. All I've earned, according to the Bible, is a one-way ticket to hell. The wages of sin is death. But, all right, we did the negative part. How many ready for the positive? All right. But the gift of God is eternal life through Jesus Christ our Lord. By the grace of God, even though I deserved eternity in hell, Jesus came and Jesus died and he shed his blood as the covering for my sin. And the Bible says the gift of God is eternal life through Jesus Christ our Lord. Eternal life is not through the Baptist church. It is not through the Catholic Church. It's not through anybody's church. Eternal life is available through Jesus Christ alone. Because only Jesus was the Son of God. Only Jesus shed his blood and rose again for our sins on the third day. So we must confess that we are sinners, that we fall short, and then we must believe on the name of the Lord Jesus Christ as our Savior. Look in your notes at Romans 10:9. Here's what it says. That if thou shalt confess with thy mouth the Lord Jesus, and shalt believe in thine heart that God hath raised him from the dead, thou shalt be, everybody say it. There's that word again. Oh, that's not just pastor's word. That's just not a Baptist word. That's a Bible word. When I say, are you saved? That's a Bible word. And it says, if we'll confess with our mouth and believe in our heart. Now listen here. We're not talking about just saying a prayer like some football team says, the Lord's Prayer. Our Father which art in heaven, hallowed be thy name. Help us to win this game and kill those guys. Right? That's saying some words. How many of you in times past maybe said some words, counted some beads, did some stuff, but you did not know what you were saying? Somebody be honest with me this morning. That's not what this is talking about. That if thou shalt confess with thy mouth and believe in thine heart, you see, that's the key. Lord, I believe that I'm a sinner like Zacchaeus. Lord, I believe that you are the Son of God. And Lord, I ask you to come into my heart, forgive my sin, and give to me a home in heaven. Whosoever shall call upon the name of the Lord shall be saved. That's the promise of the Bible. Notice Romans 5:8. But God commendeth his love toward us, in that while we were yet sinners, Christ died for us. Much more then, being now justified by his blood, we shall be, what's the next word? Saved from wrath through him. What are we saved from? We're saved from the penalty of sin. We're saved from wrath. And we're saved from wrath by the blood of Jesus Christ. You don't have to face the wrath of God. Jesus Christ faced it for you. Jesus Christ on the cross of Calvary bore all of your sin in his body. Every lie, every sin that you could ever think of, he bore it in his body. He bore your sin so that you by grace could have the forgiveness of God. Let me summarize it with this and we'll be done. I want you to think about what Jesus has done. You see, the Bible says that all of us are in sin. There's no perfect person here. Not one perfect person here. Sin separates me from being able to get to God. The Bible says, for all come short of the glory of God. I could try to make a run at it. I could try to give to the March of Dimes, be real nice to my cat, be real nice to everybody I see all the time. I could try, and guess what? I'm still going to fall short. I cannot make it to God on my own. But God, in His love, sent Jesus. And Jesus provided for us the cross. And the cross is red in color because we want to remember that He shed His blood on that cross. And Jesus said, I am the way, the truth, and the life. If you want to come to the Father, then you've got to come by me. And anyone that will come by way of the cross, like Zacchaeus, anyone who will say, I'm a sinner, Lord, come into my home, come into my heart. If you'll come by the way of the cross, you will have access to God in heaven for all of eternity. And Jesus said it this way in John 11:25, I am the resurrection and the life. He that believeth in me, though he were dead, yet shall he live. That's the promise of Jesus Christ. That's what it means to be saved. That you know that at the end of this life, you're going to be absent from the body and present with the Lord. And this is what Jesus provides. He provides the way of salvation, access to God, and a home in heaven for all of eternity. So I ask you again, are you saved? The Son of Man came to Zacchaeus' house to seek and to save him. And He wants to save you today. But you've got to open the door. You've got to say, hello, Lord. Thank you for coming. Thank you for dying for my sin. I know I'm a sinner, Lord. I want you to come into my life, forgive my sin, and be my Savior. I want a home in heaven. I don't want wrath. I want a home in heaven with you, Lord. I want you to come into my heart and save me today. There's no greater decision in life than the decision to open that door and to accept Jesus Christ as your personal Savior. And friend, if you've never done it, then today I just want to encourage you. Open the door of your heart and let Jesus Christ come in. He's not going to force it. I can't force it. It's your choice today to open your heart to Jesus Christ.
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1: No giving up. No throwing in the towel. No running like Jonah. No denying like Peter. No turning back like Demas. But by the grace of God, we will press on the upward way, forward by faith.

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1: With SRN News, I'm Bob Agnew in Washington. An effort underway right now as these rescue workers trying to free a man from a mudslide at the Rasuwa hydropower plant in Nepal. Meanwhile, officials are reporting at least 500 lives lost to that massive wall of water, some 1,500 still missing.
2: Rescuers have pulled survivors from mud and helicopters have lifted people to safety after flash floods hit Nepal and China. Nepal's Disaster Management Authority has reported over 500 deaths, while on the Chinese side, the toll is so far under 10. Hundreds of foreigners were in the area on work, trekking or pilgrimage projects. Authorities are now warning of more flooding from a new lake. Thousands have been evacuated and rescue operations continue. Families worldwide in over 30 countries are hoping for news of their missing loved ones. I'm Charles Diledesma.
1: A new study suggests climate change is getting worse for El Niños.
3: El Niños are a cyclical natural warming of the Pacific Ocean around the equator. A rise of half a degree Celsius above normal. 2 degrees warmer is considered a very strong El Niño, and Columbia University's tracker puts the most recent figure at 2.7 degrees. El Niño's warmer waters warp weather patterns globally and increase extreme events.
1: That is Ben Thomas reporting. A Texas judge has put the SEC's new eligibility rule on hold.
4: After the Southeastern Conference passed a rule barring players from returning to the league from the pros, a Texas judge put that rule on hold in a case involving more than 40 players. It was the latest piece of news in what has turned into a breakneck week of legal wrangling over the NCAA's new five-year eligibility rule. The rule does not apply to college players who exhausted their fourth year of eligibility last spring. Many are suing across the country for that fifth year. Ken Lorman reported.
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6: Here's your forecast on WZYN, the old ship of Zion. In Valdosta, we get showers and thunderstorms today, low pressure, and our stationary front still overhead, about 90 and very humid, the heat index at about 100. Around Forsyth, we'll get some showers and a few thunderstorms, upper 80s, heat index in the upper 90s. I'm meteorologist Steve Hamilton on WZYN and online at WZYN.org.

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1: Take your Bible, if you would, and turn with me to Acts chapter 13. Acts chapter 13. And I'm going to do something a little different than I normally do when I preach. I usually open to a passage, read the passage, pray, and preach from that passage. Tonight, I'm going to pray first, and then I'm going to take four select verses from Acts chapter 13, speak a little bit about them, and then try to put them together and come to a conclusion for us, I think, that would honor the Lord in our lives. I want to preach to you for a few moments this evening on this thought, serving our generation. Serving our generation. Let's pray and we'll look at the scriptures. Father, we thank you so much for tonight. I feel like we're amongst friends tonight. I thank you for these good folks who have given their time. I know they've had long and hard days. But Lord, they come tonight hungry. They want to hear from you and they want to be helped from the scripture. I can't do that, but your Holy Spirit certainly can. And I pray, Lord, that you would take your word and speak to us. Meet our needs tonight. Challenge us. Where we need to be convicted, convict us. Where we need to be encouraged and instructed, we ask you to do that. Lord, lead in this time and help us, I pray. In Jesus' name, amen. I want you to notice in this chapter, three men that we learn something very important about. I want to begin in verse 22. Notice it. It says, when he had removed him, he raised up unto them David to be their king, to whom also he gave testimony and said, I have found David, the son of Jesse, a man after mine own heart, which shall fulfill all my will. Now, I'm going to be honest with you. When we think about that verse, most of the time, our attention goes immediately to that phrase, a man after mine own heart. And rightfully so. If that is said of a man, if God says of a man, that man has a similar heart to me, that's something that we ought to note. It's something important to see. And I believe God says that about David. There's lots of opinions about this. This is only my opinion. I believe that by the time we're done with this chapter tonight, we will see that at least one aspect of why God says he has a heart, David has a heart like God, is because both of them have hearts to serve others, not serve self. But my phrase that I want to draw attention to tonight is the very last phrase of that verse, which shall fulfill all my will. God looked at that man, David, and he said, I want you to notice this about David. That man will be particularly careful to fulfill the plan that I have for his life. In every aspect, what I am sure of in David is that David will fulfill what I've given him to do. Now listen, we all in this room know tonight that David was not a perfect man, that David failed. But thank God he had a convictable heart and that he got right with God and always returned to the place where he wanted to accomplish in his life all that God had given him to do. What a thing to be said of any of us. I would be so pleased if when I die and they put a headstone up there, if I'm not raptured out, if it said he wasn't real bright, but he did everything God gave him to do, I'd be satisfied with that testimony, wouldn't you? David had that testimony with God. Now I want you to notice a second man and a second verse. Look at verse 24. When John had first preached before his coming the baptism of repentance to all the people of Israel, notice this, and as John fulfilled his course, whom think ye, he said, whom think ye that I am? I am not he, but behold, there cometh one after me whose shoes of his feet I am not worthy to loose. We're speaking specifically of the man, John the Baptist. John the Baptist was a great Old Testament prophet who bridged the gap between the Old Testament and the New Testament. We don't often talk about this, but for 400 years, when Malachi had finished his prophecy, God had not spoken through a prophet to his people. And 400 years later, John the Baptist comes on the scene in this world. He is the forerunner of Christ. He's preparing the way for Jesus Christ, and God chooses to speak to his people again, and God speaks through his people through this man, John the Baptist. But what I notice about John is he fulfilled his course. There we have it again. David was a man who fulfilled all of God's will. And here's John the Baptist, and God has that same confidence in him. He has fulfilled his course. Everything I gave John to do, John has accomplished. And hey, if you stop and think about it, it wasn't an easy life. John didn't live in the palace. He didn't live in the comfort of the city. He was often in the wilderness. And by the way, he was not accepted and applauded. He was hated by the Pharisees. He was hated by the government. As a matter of fact, he lost his head because he was hated by the government. No easy course, but he fulfilled his course. I dare say if Christians today had to follow the plan that God had for their life, and it followed the path that John's life passed, most of them would think that couldn't be God's will. Couldn't be God's will that things be hard. But John fulfilled his course. Amen. There's a third man I want you to notice in verse 29. There the Bible says, "And when they had fulfilled all that was written of him, they took him down from the tree and laid him in a sepulcher." Beyond any shadow of a doubt, the one we're talking about here is the Lord Jesus Christ. Now, I know the Bible says there that when they had fulfilled all that was written of him, but please understand this, they didn't kill him, he laid down his life. They didn't tell him where to go, what to do. He was a willing servant of his Father, and he, by his own volition, by his own choice, by his own spirit of sacrifice, gave himself for us. He fulfilled all that the Father had for him to do. Oh, there was that time in the garden when he bowed his head and he was praying in such a manner that sweat was, as it were, drops of blood. And he looked into that cup, and in that cup was our sin. And he said to the Father, "Oh, if there's any way this cup could pass from me." But then in that beautiful, sweet picture of surrender, he said, "Not mine, but thy will be done." Amen. And he fulfilled all that the Father had for him to do. Now think about this. We have a king, King David. But what we notice about him is he didn't lead a self-serving life. He led a life that was in surrender to the will of his God, and he fulfilled all that God had for him to do. We have a great prophet, perhaps the greatest prophet other than Jesus that has ever lived, John the Baptist. He could have commanded respect. He could have demanded authority. He could have commanded a crowd. But instead, he walked a humble path and fulfilled his course. We have Jesus Christ, who is the Creator, who is God Himself, equal to God in every way. And yet He defers and He surrenders and submits to His Father so that all that is written of Him can be fulfilled. Here's what I want you to see tonight. We're not studying these men in Acts chapter 13 because they are a king, or because they are a prophet, or because they are prophet, priest, and king. We are studying these men because they made themselves servants. Amen. Servants. I want you to notice one more verse with me. Look at verse 36. "For David, after he had served his own generation by the will of God, fell on sleep. I'll stop reading there because I see in that phrase the outline that I want to give you tonight. From the life of Jesus, from the life of John the Baptist, from the life of David, great men of great authority, they decided that they would be servants. And they served by the will of God their generation. You know what? You will never read of me in Who's Who. I will never be a king, I assure you. I don't consider myself a great preacher, certainly not a prophet. And I will never be Jesus. But you know what I can be? I can be a servant. And every person in this room can purpose in their hearts, I can be a servant. And I could serve this wicked generation in which I live by the will of God. Would you notice those three things with me? Number one, notice that they served. I want you to notice that. For David, after he had served. You know, when I think of Jesus and John and David, I would think that the word serve there would be one of the higher words that would indicate a servant. Maybe even deacon, diaconus, a servant, but a servant with an office. Maybe a servant that would be indicated as a teacher or a house servant. But I challenge you to study this word. This word is the Greek word hupertēo. Now, I don't know Greek very much. I've had a whole year of it, and so I am a scholar, you know. I don't know it very well, but I do have a Strong's Concordance, and that makes me extremely dangerous, okay? And so I thought, what does it mean? What does it mean when it says of David and then of these other two, they served? And when I looked it up, I was shocked. That word hupertēo means to subordinate, and it was used of a specific class of servant. Have you ever seen in a picture those Roman galleys? You know, they had a sail, but most of all they were powered by two sets of oars, and slaves would sit in the seats and they would row to the beat of a drum, and if they missed the beat, they would be beaten with the lash. They were the lowest of the lowest of servants. They weren't the servants that worked in the house. They weren't the servants that worked the farm. They weren't the servants that taught the children. They were the servants that had nothing else but a strong back. And they put them in those galleys and they rowed and they rowed and they rowed. They weren't over anybody. They didn't get a choice of what they did. They got meager fare. They were hupertēo. They were the under oarsmen. And when you verse in chapter 13 and verse 36, and you speak about Jesus and John and David, they are declaring they are under oarsmen. It is saying, I'm nothing. I am the least of all. I am the lowest of the servants. I am an under oarsman. I don't know about you, but I'm a little discouraged in our day. Been in church work a long time, and I've seen something happen. I've seen the key word in so many churches go from serve to self. And to be honest with you, too often believers have no concept of being a servant. Instead, we have a self-serving attitude where we think church is about us. And about how I'm served. We even came up with a phrase a number of years ago. We called it seeker churches. And when I first heard that phrase, I thought, man, that's awesome. Show you how ignorant I am. I thought, that's awesome, a seeker church. And then I looked into what it was. And what it was is this. It wasn't come seek and we'll give you a place to serve. It was come tell us what you want and we'll seek to meet whatever you want. Whatever it is that pleases you. However you want church, we'll try to give you church just like that. How about doing church like Christ says we ought to do church? In all our words of self-esteem, positive thinking, words of affirmation and self-love and realization of rights. You know what we've forgotten? We have forgotten the words of Jesus. Let me read them to you. Jesus called them unto Him and said, "Ye know that the princes of the Gentiles exercise dominion over them, and they that are great exercise authority upon them, but it shall not be so among you. But whosoever will be great among you, let him be your minister. And whosoever will be chief among you, let him be your servant. Even as the Son of Man came not to be ministered unto, but to minister and to give his life a ransom for many." Jesus declares in the gospel, "I didn't come to be served. I came to serve. And I came to give my life for whoever would accept it, whoever needs it." Is that our attitude? I'm coming to give myself. I'm coming to be an under oarsman. I'm coming to serve. I'll never forget, we'd started our church in a high school, public high school, and we had just gotten an old dilapidated church building, and we were trying to remodel it and make it look pretty. And we were just hoping it would stand up. And my wife and I, and we had a young man who was helping us as an assistant, and we were painting things and making them to look presentable. And I had a phone call, and I went to take that phone call. And I was gone for some period of time, and I was walking back down the hall, and my wife and that assistant were in a room painting, and I overheard this conversation. I heard him kind of grousing, and I heard him say to my wife, "I didn't go to 4 years of college to paint walls." Now, he didn't know who he was talking to. And I heard my wife say this, "No, you got saved to do that." Wow. You know what I did? I just turned around, walked back down the hall. On in there. We forget who we are, folks. We forget we're a church full of under oarsmen. We're a church full of people that God wants to use, and we need to give our life in service to Him. David understood that being a king brought not only the privilege of the office, but the responsibility of service. Do you remember all those years when David had been anointed king, but Saul still sat in the seat? You remember how bitter and mean and evil David got? No. David knew he had to serve, and when God was pleased to remove Saul, he would. But until then, his heart would be right, and he would serve. Do you remember when Saul died, and his son Mephibosheth was lame and left uncared for, and David went to the son of the man who had made his life miserable and served that lame son and said, "You've got a seat at my table all the days that you want it"? He understood when he wanted to build that temple so bad, and God told him, "No, you've been a man of war. You're not going to build my temple." And instead of being bitter about it, and instead of feeling faulted or slighted, he decided he'd be happy just to be the one who got to gather the materials so that his son could build that glorious place. And today, though David built the kingdom, and though David assumed the materials, it's not called David's temple. It's called Solomon's temple. And it was okay with David because he was an under oarsman. And he knew he was created to serve and to fulfill God's will. John the Baptist understood what it was served. You remember when he said, "He must increase, but I must decrease"? A man who was on his way to losing his head, a man who had commanded great crowds, and yet he was willing to be supplanted, to be put aside for Jesus Christ, because he knew he was an under-oarsman. I think of Jesus. Look to Jesus and you'll find him with a towel and a basin. And you'll find him kneeling before the man who in a matter of hours is going to betray him with a kiss, washing his feet. "Well, I might be nice to some, but that person doesn't treat me right." Who treated Jesus right? You see him kneeling with that towel and basin before men who have pledged their faithfulness, but all will forsake him when he's arrested, and he still washes their feet. The Bible says that he came unto his own, and his own received him not. Yet he loved them and died for them. May God remind us tonight and plant in our hearts that as servants, we're not better than our master. We don't get to pick and choose who we serve. We don't get to pick and choose how we serve. We are under oarsmen, and we serve at the pleasure of our God. And it is our privilege to serve Him. One of the passages that so marks my life is that passage in Luke 10, such a familiar story, the story of the Good Samaritan. But what marks me about that story is how the Bible describes the three men that came down that road that day. That Jew had been beaten and left to die in that ditch. He had been robbed of everything he had. And the Bible says the first man down the road was a priest. A priest of Jehovah God, a priest who was no doubt on his way for his course of duty at Jerusalem, a priest who knew the heart of God and knew what God would have wanted him to do. And the Bible says that he noticed the man, and before he came to the man, he crossed on to the other side and went on by that Jew in that ditch. The next man down the road was a Levite. A Levite of the priestly tribe, a Levite whose commission was to teach the people of God, to interpret the Word of God. He knew the Word of God as well or better than anyone. And the Bible says when he came down that road, he looked over and saw the man and gazed on the man. No doubt his heart was moved with pity for the man, and he wished there was somebody that could help the man. He wished there was somebody who could go down there and dirty their robes and give them their resources and help the man. But he didn't see anybody. And the Bible says after looking on him, he just left him and passed by. The Bible says there's a third man that came down that road, and he was a Samaritan. Of all the men who came down that road, he was the one whom we would least think likely to go down and help a Jew, because the Jews hated them. But the Bible teaches us that he put aside his prejudice. He put aside his own self-interest. He put aside his own schedule. Got down off his donkey, went down, bound the wounds of the man, helped the man up, put him on his donkey, took him to an inn, and paid out of his own resources for what this man needed. The Bible asks us a real important question. Who is his neighbor? Who really cared? I would suggest to you that we've got enough churches and enough Christians in America today filled with priests and Levites. Filled with people who know this world is lost and know this world is on its way to hell and wish that somebody would do something about it. But we're too busy. And we're too self-interested, and we go on about our way, and what our world desperately needs, this bleeding, dying world that we live in and surrounds us, is somebody to get down off their donkey.
2: Amen.
1: And get down in that ditch and tell them about Jesus Christ.
2: Amen.
1: I went to a Bible college after we got saved, and right outside the classroom and administration building, there was a beautiful stone plaque. And I've walked past that plaque 1,000 times, literally 1,000 times. And I've read it and I thought to myself, that's pretty cool. Wonder what that means. And I thought, well, that was nicely done. Wonder what that means. And years ago, it dawned on me when I was thinking about this, I understand it, because what that plaque said was, enter to learn, go forth to serve. We were at that school to learn what God had for us and what God's Word had for us. But we were to go from that place taking that knowledge and serve. Enough of playing church. Enough of walking in rooms like this Sunday after Sunday, Wednesday after Wednesday, Super Tuesday after Super Tuesday, and learning more and learning more and learning more. When will we go forth and serve? When does it become action? When does the burden go from our head to our heart? Jesus says, just like John and just like David, we're under oarsmen. And we do what we're commanded. And we do what our Father has for us to do. They served. Here's number two, quickly. They served by the will of God. The world's never been greatly impressed with anyone doing the will of God. Have you noticed that? If you're waiting for your neighbors to say, "Hey, you go to church," they're not going to. They're not impressed that you're here on Tuesday night. As a matter of fact, they think you're a little weird for being here on Tuesday night. But my friend, the foolishness of God is wiser than any wisdom men has. Find the will of God and do it regardless of what any man thinks of you. You see, the Bible is filled with times when people thought godly people who were obeying the Lord were foolish. You remember when David finally brought the ark into Jerusalem? And he was so filled with praise and joy that he was dancing before the ark. And his wife was looking out and down on him. And Michael, his wife, the Bible says, despised him in her heart. But it was the will of God. Judas thought it was absolutely silly and wasteful for Jesus to be anointed with that expensive oil. How dare that woman take that vial of ointment and break it and anoint the Lord Jesus? But it was the will of God. Peter rebuked the Lord for saying that he was going to go to the cross and die on the cross. But that was exactly what the will of God was. I'm simply saying, let the world have its opinions. We don't settle up with the world. We settle up with God Almighty, and we are to be servants according to the will of God. The world scoffs at preaching the Bible, but it's the will of God. The world scoffs at holy living, howls at holy living, but it is the will of God. The world hates confrontational soul winning. They want it to be okay for any way you believe to be good enough. I had a neighbor say to me the other day, we were talking about the Lord. I'm going to get him. But he drew a circle and he said, now, some people start here and some people start there and some people start here, but they're all trying to get here. And I reached over to his circle, and in the middle of that circle where he put the dot, I wrote, Jesus. And I said, Don, if they're not trying to get to Jesus, they're getting to the wrong place. Well, they don't mind if we believe in Jesus. They just hate the message that says there's no other way but Jesus. But you know, that's the will of God. The world sneers at parents who accept the God-given responsibility of training our own children, but it's the will of God. Now listen to me. I love coming to a church service like this and preaching like I'm preaching tonight. I like my preaching. But I'm going to be honest with you. It's easy for me to take these stands in here because every once in a while somebody says, amen, shakes their head, agrees. Everybody's kind of smiling at me. You know where it's real tough? Outside of here. And to be honest with you, we're not trying to win each other to the Lord. We're trying to win a lost world to the Lord. And God says, listen, I want you to serve me out there by loving them and trying to reach them and trying to help them. You know, sometimes we can be so sanctified and so separated that we're willing to meet here and encourage one another while a world goes to hell. And God says, no, you're under oarsmen. I want you to serve each other. I want you to love each other. But I want you to enter here to learn. And I want you to go out there and serve. And help. And love. Brings me to my third point. They were servants who were willing to serve by the will of God. And then they served their generation. That word generation is an interesting word. It can mean a place, it can mean a people, but I think what God is saying is serve where I put you. Serve where I place you. We serve a weird generation, don't we? We serve a generation that can't figure out if they're a man or a woman. Now, I'm not trying to be unkind today, but that's repulsive to me. I'm repulsed by that. We serve a world that will absolutely weep and shed tears over an orca whale that's calf has died and she's kept it on her nose for 17 days. Have you followed that in the news? And that's sad to me too, okay? I'm not making light of that. I'm just saying that same crowd will turn around and callously call for anybody to abort any baby for any reason. I'm going to tell you, that's repulsive to me. That's repulsive to me. I don't understand all the piercings. I don't understand all the tattoos. Listen, hey, here's the truth. If we're going to do our job, there's going to be a lot of tatted and pierced people in our churches, preacher. Because that's our generation. And if they get saved, this hole's still going to be there. There. Everywhere. And the tattoos are still going to be everywhere. And you know what we got to do? We got to get over ourselves and say, hey, I'm down underneath the ship just a rowing. I'm an under oarsman. I'm nothing. But I know Jesus. I can help you. That's our generation. Let me help you. I bet I can draw a circle, a 5-mile circle around this building right tonight. And I bet I can step outside and find something if I look hard enough. I'll bet you I can find a house this Friday night where a little mother with 2 or 3 little children will be hurrying them off and saying, look, he's not been home yet. I've not heard from him. I don't know how he's going to come through. He got paid today. Yeah. And she hurries her little children into a bedroom somewhere and says, don't come out. And she hopes he's happy when he comes home, but he may be mean when he comes home. And she'd love to have somebody to talk to, and she'd love somebody to reach her husband. She'd love somebody to help her children, but she doesn't know where to go. She doesn't know who to turn to.

0: broke them, and now they won't write the prescription anymore. But he still needs it. He hates it, but he still needs it. And he takes money that he should be using for something else. He hates doing that, but he needs it and he wants it. And it screams in his veins. And he might even have progressed to the place where he can't get the pill, but he's putting a needle in his arm. And nobody hates it worse than him. But he doesn't know what to do. And he doesn't know where to go. And he doesn't know who can help. And if he tells somebody at work, they'll fire him. But I know who can help him.
1: Amen.
0: I know somebody that can tell him about Jesus Christ. I'll guarantee you somewhere in that 5-mile circle is a little girl locked in her bedroom who's saying to herself, I don't know how to tell mother and dad. It's just once. He said he loved me. And that nurse at the school, she told me that I should just take a pill or go see an abortion doctor. I don't know who to turn to. I don't know what to do. I'm afraid of what my parents will do. I wish I had somebody to talk to. And she doesn't know where that person is, but I know where that person is. Probably sitting in this room tonight. A little old lady. Her life's been reduced to a 10-by-10 room where she has a bed and a TV and a chair. And it used to be that her kids came by or somebody came by, but that wore out and they're busy and she makes excuses for them. But she'd love to have somebody come and talk to her. She'd love to have somebody come and be a friend to her. And she may or may not know Jesus, but probably doesn't know Jesus. But she'd probably be glad to hear about Jesus if just somebody would come. Folks, I'm telling you, and I'm done. Our world is a bleeding, dying man in a ditch. And we go to church and we have our programs and we do our stuff and we say the right words, but somebody needs to get off their donkey and go down in that ditch and be a friend. And be a help. And that's us.
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And now our verse of the day. 1 John 2:6. He that saith he abideth in him ought himself also so to walk, even as he walked. 1 John 2:6.

0: With SRN News, I'm Bob Agnew in Washington. Rescuers on the Nepal-China border today are pulling out flood survivors, even as helicopters are trying to lift stranded people to safety. The neighboring countries raced in today to respond to the catastrophic flash flooding that's left at least 600 people dead and about 2,500 still missing. Meanwhile, U.S. officials report about 90 U.S. citizens are among those unaccounted for. Three have been rescued. No report so far of any U.S. deaths. Health officials say a parasitic illness linked to the recalled iceberg lettuce has now been confirmed in more states, 20 states in all now, after the FDA said government scientists have identified cases also in Georgia, Tennessee, and the state of Texas. On Wall Street, it's been slow going today for the most part. The Dow is off by 39 points at this hour. The NASDAQ down 198. You'll find more on these stories at srnnews.com.
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2: Welcome to Lighting the Old Paths broadcast, the ministry of Lighthouse Baptist Church in Plains, Georgia, with Pastor James Burke. 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
3: When you feel like quitting and you feel like everybody's against you and you feel like there ain't no getting up because you are laying prostrate because you cannot get anymore, you've humbled yourself, you become as that ground powder of that contrite heart and you can't do anything else. Can I tell you something, Kaylee? The Lord is with you, so don't quit.
4: Amen.
3: Hallelujah to the Lamb this morning. Hey, there is an enduring deliverance. Jehovah is what he says here. Lord, Jehovah, he's more powerful than all of his enemies. Though his friends and his foes were against him, he was reminded. I got somewhere in my notes and I don't know where it was. I think it's on the next point, but I'm going to get it out of it. And I wrote this down this morning on my way to church. I began to thinking about this, Brother Lee. This was not a revelation from God. You do not see that the Lord said, Jeremiah, I am with you. You do not see a promise that says, Jeremiah, I want you to know that I will be with you. This is not a revelation. This is a realization by Jeremiah. He's molly grubbing. He's down there in the pit of despair and he's saying, Lord, look, woe is me. Everybody's against me. And then all of a sudden, out of nowhere, he said, well, would you look at the Lord's right there. The Lord is with me. I'm standing out here all by my... Well, there's the Lord. That's what's happening here, Brother David. He's come to the realization, not because God has told him this, but because he's remembered this. And honey, I want you to know today how we get to the point where we become that weeping prophet and we begin to throw our own pity parties. And I love a good pity party, but we begin to throw these pity parties and we say, I'm all by myself. I'm doing this all alone. I can't go any further. Everybody's against me. I'm ready to quit. Can I tell you today how God is with you? If you're saved by the grace of God, Deuteronomy said it, the writer of Hebrews said it, I will never leave thee. Nor forsake thee. That's a promise. But here's a realization. If God was with you yesterday, He'll be with you today. If God was with you on the mountain, He'll be with you in the valley. If God helped you through the fire, He'll help you through the flood. If God helped you with that health scare, He'll help you when your health is good. Or when God provided, or when you didn't have any money, He'll still take care of you when you got a wallet full. Hey, I want you to know that the Lord is with us. There's an enduring deliverance. He said, I can't quit. He said, I don't remember. Was this? I think it was a, and I'm not going to tell you. I'm just trying to tell you. Brother Jim, you would know probably better than anybody else. I think it was Jerry Clower told about a story where, I can't tell you the story. Man on top of the roof, he kept saying, Lord's going to take care of me. God's going to take care of me. I'll go ahead and tell you a story. Flood come by. Y'all knew it was coming. Flood ran through. Man got up on his porch. Somebody drove by on a boat or something other and said, "No, don't worry about me. God's going to take care of me." A little bit later, he was up on his roof. Water done come all the way up. And here come another big old boat and said, "Hey, get in the boat. We'll take you. We'll take care of you. We'll get you." "No, don't worry about me. God's going to take care of me." A little while later, Jody, he was up on a straddle on top of the chimney. He didn't have nowhere else to go, Brother David. Boat came by. Helicopter, I think Jerry Cliver said a helicopter came by. And he said, "All right, out of the helicopter," said, "grab a hold of the rope and we'll take you to safety." He said, "Don't worry about me. God's going to take care of me." Next thing you know, he's in heaven. Dead. He said, "God, you told me you was going to take care of me." And he said, he talks to me this way. He said, "Dummy, I sent you two boats and a helicopter and you still didn't get on none of them. But can I tell you today, God's going to take care of us. God is going to take care of us." There's an enduring deliverance. And last, there is an eventual delight. There is an eventual delight. Look at verse number 13. This is right in the middle, sandwiched right in the middle of two pity parties. Can anybody testify of that? Well, I can. I mean, I'm talking about Sunday morning and Sunday night. Boy, I'm doing good. But Sunday afternoon, there's a pity party. I got it backwards. I have a good service and a good service, and then in the middle, I have a pity party. Jeremiah said, "I got a pity party and a pity party, but I'm going to rejoice right here in the middle." Look what he says in verse number 13, I believe it is. "Sing unto the Lord." He ain't talking to nobody else but himself. Benji, he ain't talking to nobody else but himself. He says, "Sing unto the Lord. Praise ye the Lord, for he hath delivered the soul of the poor from the hand of the evildoer." He's testifying about himself right here in verse 13. He's saying, "Listen, I want you to know, I know God's with me. I don't know God, everybody else is against me. I know I want to quit, and there's a fire in my bones and I can't quit." And he says, "I'm going to delight in the Lord." He spoke to himself. He says, "Sing unto the Lord." Braylon rode with me to Tennessee and then back, and she's sitting over there and she's playing all these songs like he has, and "I Can't Quit," and boy, there's another one. Where's Braylon? Braylon, what's that other one? "The Only Thing He Bought." I don't know if anybody fit to sing that one, but unlock the door for y'all do, because man, it just crunk. I know this ain't right, but it crunk my motor is what it did. I mean, it was wonderful. She's sitting over there, and every time I get to singing, Brother David, she's like, "Daddy." And I try to sing a part. She said, "No, Daddy, now, just don't do that." And I'd get my part, and I think I got it right, and I'd go low when I'm supposed to be high. And she said, "You just run the whole thing." I'm like, "How about you get out and walk?" What I wanted to say. But that was an eventual delight. Finally got to the point where she was tired over there and she wasn't doing much singing. And I was tired and I wasn't doing much singing. All I could do, Benji, is just listen to the words. "He has and he always will be." Something like that at the end of that thing. He sang that song. Brother David and them sang it. I don't know if they've ever sang it here. I know they're singing it at a funeral on the far side. Old Brother Mark Wheeler. Good gravy. Brother Mark Wheeler got to singing about on the far side. And I didn't notice until yesterday, but he wrote some of that song, Brother Lance Carpenter. Did you know that? Wow. Thinking about these songs as we were driving through Thomaston and Butler and Ellaville, got into America's, tired, wore out, and these songs come on talking about the goodness of God. I was too tired really to sing. I was concentrating. She was tired. She was wore out. But yet God let me just have church right in the middle of it all. He says, "Sing unto the Lord. Praise ye the Lord." I'd make sure she wasn't watching sometimes. And I'd be driving through on the interstate, and man, I'd just get to crying. And I'd get to ugly crying, Brother Lee. You ain't never lived until you ugly cried. You ugly cried. I don't know if she saw me or not. Really didn't care. I wasn't doing it for her. It was just between me and the Lord. The Bible said in Psalm, I think 135, 136, praise is comely. He ain't never seen me praising because it's ugly. But he says, sing, praise. Why did he say that? Because he had been delivered. He says, you delivered my soul of the poor, or the soul of the poor, from the hand of evil doers. He says, in the middle of all of this, I cannot quit because there is an eventual delight. At the end of this thing, there is rejoicing. We say it and we sing the song, a joy cometh in the morning. And can I tell you, let me just testify a minute. On Monday when I got to Tennessee, I had to physically lift my 125-pound daddy up out of the bed. A man that carried me all of his life. A man that formed me, a man that taught me, a man that corrected me. And here I am, I'm trying to pick him up and reposition him so as not to break anything because his body is so frail. And he could not move. He looked as though he was at death's door. But something happened between Tuesday night and Wednesday morning, and he was able to get up on his own. He was able to get out of the bed on his own. He's able to walk down the hallway on his own. I want you to know today how that there is joy in the morning. How when I got up and I talked to Mama before we left the house, she said, son, today's different. I'm about to run. Today's different than it was yesterday. Why? Because God had done a work. You might be fighting hell by the acre and deacons by the dozen, but I want you to know this morning how that joy cometh in the morning. Don't quit at nighttime. Oh no, honey. There's demons. There's all kinds of stuff in the nighttime. But if you'll just wait until the sun starts shining again, hey, He'll encourage you. He'll strengthen you. He'll warm you. He'll cheer you on. Don't quit. Just wait. Just wait. Singing to the Lord. Praise the Lord. He said that at the end. He says, you've delivered me. You got to remember His deliverance. You got to remember what He did for you yesterday. You see, it's yesterday's. It's yesterday's. Well, I believe Ricky might even wrote it or sing it. Yesterday's battles are today's victories. You see, it's the strength that God built in me yesterday. And the battles that I've come through and the floods, the fight, those things that we've come through that helps me fight, helps me to stand today. Amen. This came after the message. He said in verse number 3 down through verse number 6, quickly, hurry, and y'all can come to the invitation, and I'll finish. He says, God, Pashur, I want you to know that God knows who you really are. He said, you're calling yourself Pashur. He said, but God calls you, look at the end of verse number 6, Magor Misabib, something like that. What this means, he says, you're a priest and you've got a title and you've got things people look up to you. He said, but I need you to know that God knows your heart. Let me tell you, sometimes the message that God gives us as preachers and as the people of God, it's a message that is not comfortable to give, nor is it comfortable to receive. He says, you've got all of these things, but I want you to know today how that you are a terror within and a terror without. Now, Jesus says, maybe somebody said in the New Testament, I ain't read it since the 80s, Brother Dean said, somebody said there's full of dead men's bones. That's what the message was to Pashur. He says, you're a terror within, without. He said, all your friends and the nation that you serve in the priesthood, they're going to fall at the hands of the enemy. He said, when they fall, they're all going to die by the sword. You read it, verse chapter number 20. He says, all the riches and all the possessions that you have, they're going to be taken by Babylon.
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1: With SRN News, I'm Bob Agnew in Washington. Crews struggling to rescue survivors of the disaster along the Tibet-Nepal border as efforts scale up following heavy flash flooding.
2: On the trees, you see just how high the water got. I mean, sometimes 5-6 meters high above people's heads. It's still hard to access a lot of the areas. There's the threat that there's going to be more floods, and more floods means more damage.
1: Caroline Levitt leaving her job as White House Press Secretary.
3: Caroline Levitt leaving the podium at the White House with some advice for the next press secretary who will work for President Trump.
4: I will give my advice to whomever assumes the job. You know, I think it's most important in this job to understand that President Trump is his own best spokesperson. We joke, Stephen Chung and me, that he is the true communications director and press secretary here at the White House.
1: And Levitt leaving to spend more time with her young family. On Wall Street right now, the Dow is down 71 points. This is SRN News.

0: Flash floods have killed nearly 600 people, left almost 2,500 still missing. Correspondent Victoria Milko reports from an aid distribution center in Nukawat, Nepal.
1: Right now, we're in an aid distribution site. We've been starting to see locals get access to things like solar panels, clothes, basic food and medicine after everything was washed away from the river just 2 days ago. We're about 200 meters away from the river right now. You can smell the sediment in the air. You can still see the massive surge that is coming down from the mountains. People are still looking through their homes, going back to feed animals. There's bloated dead animals laying around in the villages. Dark gray sediment that still kind of comes up to your knees.
0: And this is SRN News.
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3: Here's your forecast on WZYN, the old ship of Zion. In Valdosta, we get showers and thunderstorms today. Low pressure and our stationary front still overhead, about 90 and very humid. The heat index at about 100. Around Forsyth, we'll get some showers and a few thunderstorms, upper 80s, heat index in the upper 90s. I'm meteorologist Steve Hamilton on WZYN and online at WZYN.org.

Elisha Hoffman is the writer of this hymn. The chorus for this song actually came from the principal of the Southern Normal Music Institute in Dalton, Georgia. He had received a letter from two of his former students who were grieving over the deaths of their wives. Poring over the scriptures for some comfort to give these young men, he read Deuteronomy 33:27, where the Bible says, "The eternal God is thy refuge, and underneath are the everlasting arms." He wrote to the former students these words, "Leaning, leaning, safe and secure from all alarms. Leaning, leaning, leaning on the everlasting arms." He sent this chorus to Elisha Hoffman and asked him to write words for verses. One of those verses that Elisha Hoffman wrote says, "What have I to dread? What have I to fear? Leaning on the everlasting arms, I have blessed peace with my Lord so near. Leaning on the everlasting arms."

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0: KSRN News, I'm Bob Agnew in Washington. The death toll continues to rise in along the Tibet-Nepal border now as the efforts continue to scale up after that heavy flash flooding. It's known that it left at least hundreds of people dead. Some 2,500 are still missing. The U.S. says about 90 American citizens remain unaccounted for after the catastrophic flash flooding has shocked internet viewers. It hit a border area of China and Nepal. Scientists say it's because way up in the mountains, ice dam broke and it essentially caused an entire lake to flow downhill. Health officials say a parasitic illness linked to recalled iceberg lettuce has now been confirmed in a total of 20 states. That's three additional states. According to the FDA, there are now cases in Georgia, Tennessee, and Texas. The tally of people sickened by the parasite is now 1,458 confirmed cases. This is SRN News.
1: In our busy world, family time is frequently neglected. It is vital that we give attention to our families while we can. And it is especially important to give attention to what God says in His Word about our homes. For the next few moments, let's join Scott Pauley as we open the Scriptures and find God's message for your family.
2: Many years ago, I was in a meeting where Dr. Frank Sells was teaching through the life of Abraham. And he talked about how God worked in Abraham's life and then Sarah's life, and then in their family, literally to touch the world. And I never forget, he stopped in the middle of his teaching, and he just asked this question, and it just was such a dagger, like a hook. It went right to the heart. He said this, "Have you ever prayed that God would make your family a worldwide blessing?" Well, the answer to that question for me at that time was no. In fact, it had never dawned on me that God could make my family a worldwide blessing. Oh, we wanted to be blessed, and we prayed to be a blessing, but a worldwide blessing? Oh, yes, friends, like ripples in a pond. You never know how God could so touch a family that through that family, the whole world could be impacted for good and for God. You never know what God could do in one home that is completely yielded to Him. And I think the New Testament example and illustration of that is in the family of John the Baptist. Now, we've been studying this family, the first family on the pages of the New Testament. We have identified the individuals in that family. Zacharias is the father, Elizabeth is the mother, John the Baptist is the son. We've identified the instruction that took place in that home. Zacharias and Elizabeth took seriously their responsibility, and they taught John the Baptist, and they reared him up for the Lord and help prepare him for the work God had for him to do. You never know who's growing up in your home. Then we identified in our last study the great ingredient in their home, and that was the person of the Holy Spirit. It was not something, it was someone. And when the Holy Spirit fills your heart and your home, He produces every other good thing. Remember, the fruit of the Spirit is love, joy, peace, long-suffering, gentleness, goodness, faith, meekness, temperance. You want all those things? You don't get them by trying to have them. No, you get them by allowing the Holy Spirit to have you. And so we pick up where we left off the other day. Let me show you today the influence of their family. This was a family that had and continues to have tremendous influence. And here's the reason. When the Holy Spirit controls you, then the Holy Spirit not only works in you, the Holy Spirit works through you. Look at Luke chapter 1 and verse number 14. Speaking of this child that God was going to give them, the Bible says, "And thou shalt have joy and gladness." That's nice, isn't it? He's saying to Zacharias and Elizabeth, you all are going to be happy people. You're going to have joy and gladness. But then he doesn't stop there. He says, "And many shall rejoice at his birth." Why would many rejoice at his birth? Well, many would rejoice at his birth because through John the Baptist's ministry, many were going to come to be introduced to Messiah. If you come over later in the same chapter to verse number 58, when Elizabeth has the baby, listen to Luke 1, verse 58, "And her neighbors and her cousins heard how the Lord had showed great mercy upon her, and they rejoiced with her." So literally, this prophecy begins to come to pass immediately. And then, in a more full way, later in John the Baptist's life and ministry, His message of repentance will bring such joy. We have this idea that conviction of sin is miserable. Well, you may be miserable under conviction of sin, but when you respond to it in repentance and faith, immediately the conviction turns to joy and gladness. Isn't it beautiful how God can use the same message to both wound and heal, to both kill and make alive? And so the work of the Holy Spirit, He always produces great joy. And I want to say to you today that there's nothing more contagious and nothing more attractive than joy. The most beautiful thing in the life of a Christian is the joy of Jesus. The most attractive thing about any family is not the way they dress or the house they live in or the car they drive. It is rather this, that the joy of the Lord is so great in them, people say, I tell you, those people have something that we need. And this joy would touch everyone that they came in contact with and, in fact, is influencing us today. That is the influence of this family. Let me show it to you. In verse number 58, it touched their neighbors. Remember, all the neighbors came. All the cousins came. Would you like to touch your neighbors? Would you like to touch your family? Then allow the Holy Spirit to so work in you and in your home that through that, the joy of Jesus will be seen. There is no testimony like that joy to your neighbors. They're watching your life. And then it will touch the whole nation. Back in verse number 16, it says, "And many of the children of Israel shall he turn to the Lord their God." Oh, I tell you, our nation could use a good dose of the joy of the Lord right now. In miserable days, people are so disheartened, so many sad souls everywhere. They need to see the joy that only the Lord can bring. But now watch this. They not only affected their neighbors and affected their nation, but they are affecting us right now. Think of this. We're 2,000 years removed from Zacharias and Elizabeth and John the Baptist. And yet, what are we doing today? We're talking about them. We're studying their life. We're discovering these beautiful truths from their life and taking example from them that we can follow. Do you see how the Lord is continuing to use them? Oh, dear friends, you have no idea where your influence for God will go. Influence and favor is God's gift. The Lord gives it. And the Lord gives it not for us to use, but for us to be used. The Lord gives favor to families, not so that they can just have a nice life and be comfortable, but rather they can make a difference for eternity. They can be used as comforters. And I wonder, have you thought of your family as God's ministers? Or are you just waiting for someone or something to minister to you? Let's turn the thing around. Let's turn it inside out. Get out of ourselves. Instead of my four and no more. No, let's stop being so self-centered about it. And let's say, Lord, we want to have the kind of family that can truly make a difference for eternity. Now, we're coming very shortly in our study to the next great family on the pages of the New Testament. You know whose family that is. That's the family of Jesus. We're going to look at Joseph and at Mary and at the Lord Jesus and at their young family and what God did there. But I love this. Before that family even steps on the scene, we have this family, the first family, the family of John the Baptist. You see, your family may not be famous. Your family may not be, the most prominent family, but your family can be used of God. Before there was a Mary, there was an Elizabeth. Before the angel appeared to Joseph, an angel appeared to Zacharias. Before Jesus could step on the scene, John the Baptist had to find his place and do his part. So let's stop worrying about what our family is going to get out of it or what others are going to think. Rather, let's just say, Lord, we want to dedicate our family to you. How do you dedicate a whole family to God? Well, first, you have to be dedicated to God. So give yourself to the Lord. Say to the Lord, Lord, I want to be the individual you want me to be. I want to receive the instruction you have for me. I want to teach my children like I'm supposed to teach my children. I want to be under the influence and power of the Holy Spirit of God, and I want you to influence others through my life. Let's make it personal. Let's get practical about the thing for just a moment. This history is not given to us just to simply know something. It's given to us so that we will do something, so that we will allow the Lord to begin to work in us right where we are. Some family on earth is going to be the last family serving the Lord, the last family that comes to Christ when the trumpet sounds and the Lord Jesus comes again. Isn't that going to be exciting? Let's all pray today that God will make our family everything He wants for it to be.
1: For more resources for your marriage and family, visit us at etj.bible and click on the Take the Next Step link, where you'll find many Bible resources that will strengthen your marriage and equip you to raise your children in the ways of the Lord. We highly recommend Scott's book, New Testament Marriage. In it, you'll discover timeless biblical principles from the husband and wife team, Aquila and Priscilla. And these principles are very applicable to your marriage today. From all of us at Enjoying the Journey, thanks for listening today. And until next time, we pray that you will enjoy the journey.

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1: Do you realize there were two thieves on either side? And there was a man named Barabbas that was released. When they found one who was causing insurrection, a gang leader of an insurrection, they would put him in a middle cross and surround him by his right and left hand men. Crucify him! Crucify him! And give us Barabbas. Do you realize Barabbas was incarcerated about 800 yards? The only thing he heard was not the dialogue between Pilate and the priest. All they heard was crucify, crucify, give us Barabbas. When they came and unlocked Barabbas's door, I think nobody was more shocked than Barabbas when they said, you are free. He says, why? Because Jesus of Nazareth has taken your cross. The most despicable man in the whole area. The most sinfully known man in the area, Christ takes his place. I don't want you to dwell on this for a moment, but I want you to think about the worst thing you've ever done in your life, just for a moment. Well, that's what Christ became for you and me. The worst thing that we ever could be.
2: Amen. Amen.
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1: With SRN News, I'm Bob Agnew in Washington. Crews struggling to rescue survivors of the disaster along the Tibet-Nepal border as efforts scale up following heavy flash flooding.
2: On the trees, you see just how high the water got. I mean, sometimes 5-6 meters high above people's heads. It's still hard to access a lot of the areas. There's the threat that there's going to be more floods, and more floods means more damage.
1: Caroline Levitt leaving her job as White House press secretary.
3: Caroline Levitt leaving the podium at the White House with some advice for the next press secretary who will work for President Trump.
4: I will give my advice to whomever assumes the job. You know, I think it's most important in this job to understand that President Trump is his own best spokesperson. We joke, Stephen Chung and me, that he is the true communications director and press secretary here at the White House.
1: And Levitt leaving to spend more time with her young family. On Wall Street right now, the Dow is down 71 points. This is SRN News.

0: catastrophic flash floods have killed nearly 600 people, left almost 2,500 still missing. Correspondent Victoria Milko reports from an aid distribution center in Nuukuwat, Nepal.
1: Right now, we're in an aid distribution site. We've been starting to see locals get access to things like solar panels, clothes, basic food and medicine after everything was washed away from the river just a few days ago. We're about 200 meters away from the river right now. You can smell the sediment in the air. You can still see the massive surge that is coming down from the mountains. People are still looking through their homes, going back to feed animals. There's bloated dead animals laying around in the villages. Dark gray sediment that still kind of comes up to your knees.
0: And this is SRN News.
2: Here is your forecast on WZYN. 8:10 a.m., the old ship of Zion. Chance of seeing some showers and storms across Valdosta. Otherwise, partly cloudy skies, low 70s. Scattered showers and storms on Saturday, upper 80s. In Forsyth, overnight, looking at some scattered showers and storms, a little patchy fog near 70. Scattered showers and storms, upper 80s Saturday. I'm meteorologist Sally Russell on WZYN and online at WZYN.org.
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7: We can call ourselves Zealots because of the fact we want to follow that which is good. Do you know why we have spectators called fans, whether it's football fans or basketball fans or baseball fans? We call them fans because the word fans comes from the word fanatic. We see fanatic probably most often when it comes to sports. Matter of fact, some fans will pay a tremendous amount of money to go to a Super Bowl. They'll pay up into thousands of dollars just to get a seat in the Super Bowl. Matter of fact, just to go to a regular baseball game today, you'll pay $40, $50, $60 and think nothing about it. There are fans that will travel literally hundreds of miles to watch their team play. Fans will dress up like high school kids to show whose side they're on. And some of these fans will literally sit in the rain and the snow and the cold wind just to watch their team play. Matter of fact, some of these fans, they will proudly talk about their favorite team wherever they go. Ain't that right, Brother Goldsberry? I mean, he's an Ohio Buckeye through and through. Give him a chance, he's going to talk to you about the Buckeyes. Ain't nothing wrong with that. Matter of fact, I told Bree, when we came back from Gainesville yesterday, she did take a real good bath. She said, why that? Because we was in Gainesville where the Gators are, and she needed to get all that Gator air off of her, and so she can be a Seminole. What do you say? Listen, we enjoy being a fanatic as we have a sports. Why can't we be fanatic when it comes to Jesus? Why can't we be fanatic when it comes to say, hey, I love the Lord. I want to honor him. Again, 1 Peter chapter 3, verse 13 says, and who is he that will harm you if ye be followers of that which is good? But not only that, notice something else, the Christian's happiness. In verse number 14 of 1 Peter chapter 3, it says, but if ye suffer for righteousness' sake, happy are ye. Now let me put that in South Georgia language. Well, that simply means if you suffer for righteousness' sake, you're going to be happy, happy, happy, happy. Why? Because you're doing it for the Lord. You're going to be excited for the Lord. This can This can perhaps be explained this way. There's two kinds of happiness. One kind comes from the world, and one kind comes from the Lord. Now, the thing is, the world can give you happiness and then immediately turn around and strip you of that happiness. Before the Great Depression, rich people was thrilled and happy with their riches. Then the Great Depression came. Rich people lost their wealth. They had been so happy, but suddenly they became so depressed, disheartened. Some even committed suicide. Some jumped out of motel windows. Some even shot themselves. What caused people to do such things? People do such things when they lose their happiness. And folks, we saw this just a few months ago. Everything in America was going good. The economy was up. People had jobs. They was working. Money was flowing. But since that time, crisis has taken place.

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0: Hello, friends. 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
0: 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We'll begin our program with a song from one of our services. Listen as our choir comes around and sings for us the song, He Will Deliver. Hope it'll be a blessing to you as they sing.

0: thank you, choir, for that wonderful message and song. And now for today's message, we turn again to 1 Samuel chapter 30, and we're looking at the first 8 verses, expounding the message, recovering what the flesh has robbed. Now the Amalekites had attacked Ziklag, where David's wives were and his men's wives and children were. They had burned it with fire. They'd carried off their wives, their sons and daughters captives. And in verse 4, David and the people, when they saw that, they lifted up their voice and wept until they had no more power to weep. In verse 6, and David was greatly distressed, for the people spoke of stoning him, because the soul of all the people was grieved, every man for his sons and for his daughters. But David encouraged himself in the Lord his God. And David said to Abiathar the priest, Ahimelech's son, I pray thee, bring hither the ephod. And Abiathar brought thither the ephod to David, and David inquired at the Lord, saying, shall I pursue after this troop? Shall I overtake them? And he answered him, pursue, for thou shalt surely overtake them, and without fail recover all. What a precious promise. God told David he could recover all if he'd pursue. Well, the message, recovering what the flesh has robbed. We looked in this chapter in verse 1, 2, and 3. We've talked about David's enemy, the Amalekites. And Amalek is a type of the flesh. It is our enemy, and it'll rob you of that which is precious. Then David's emptying in verse 4, 5, and 6. Boy, he emptied God. I'm telling you what, he was poured out in sorrow. There was a painful loss, a personal loss, a pressing loss. And then David's encouraging. But the Bible says, but David encouraged himself in the Lord his God. And we were expounding on that. He encouraged himself because he recognized God's person, that God was God. He recognized his personal relationship with God. He recognized God's power. He recognized God's providence. He recognized God's pity. And we ended with this. He recognized God's prayer answering ability. God still answers prayer. And so David encouraged himself in the Lord. With that, we'll pick up as we continue the message, joining the services at Mount Sinai Baptist Church.
1: David's encouraging. Let me touch these and I must get home. Not only David's encouraging, but let me talk about David's inquiring. Verse 7 and 8, and I'll just touch this, having time to deal much with it. But here you have a priest. A high priest, by the way, because this one whose name was Abiathar or Abiathar was the son of the high priest Ahimelech, and Ahimelech had been slain as well as other priests by Saul when he was chasing and pursuing David. But here Abiathar had escaped Saul's treachery, and he had left with the ephod, the high priest's garment, the ephod with the pocket that had the Urim and Thummim, lights and perfection by which Israel would get guidance and direction from God. And I thought, man, that's interesting. You see, God moved the prophet off the scene. Amen. Now God moves direction off the scene in the life of Saul. The ephod is taken from his kingdom. Amen. And it's in the camp of David now. Amen. See, there's no direction in the life of Saul any longer because of his refusal to deal with Amalek.
2: Amen.
1: Isn't that right? Yeah. Go back and look at it. What got Saul in the mess that he is in is because he refused to lay a fatal blow to Amalek.
2: Right. Amen. That's right.

0: And hence he has no more direction. That's right. So here is a priest. And here this priest has, of course, the ephod, the Urim and Thummim, by which to determine the will of God and the direction of God. And there was here not only a priest, but there was here prayer. The Bible tells us in verse 8, and David inquired at the Lord. He made inquiry. He sought the face of God. I believe that involved prayer. Asking God, what should I do, Lord? Which way should I go? And he did. He asked him, shall I overtake or shall I pursue? He asked God. There's prayer. But this also, in David's inquiring, there is not only a priest, there's not only a prayer, but there's a promise. You see here in verse number 8, God gave him the promise, and he answered him, pursue, for thou shalt surely overtake them, and without fail recover all. I like the surety of that. He said, thou shalt surely, and without fail. Boy, God's promise was a promise, my friend, of success. And all you have to do, David, is believe it and act on it and appropriate it. Amen. Well, my time's gone, but let me take a few minutes now and get down to what I want to talk about. All right? We come down to point number 5, David's expedition. Verse 9 says, so David went. Now, this expedition was for the purpose of recovery. He is going to recover. He went for that purpose. He didn't go for the purpose just to bring vengeance or revenge. His purpose was not revenge, but his purpose was recovery. Right. Now, as you view what David did here, let's see if we can make some applications to our situation, our own lives. I would say this, if you would be successful in recovering what the flesh has robbed, there'd be some things that you could learn here from what David did. Now, there's some of these are real brief, just touch them. But I want you to see if this isn't so. I looked at this, I studied this, and I said, well, here is a beautiful picture, and I don't believe this is just in here to take up space. Amalek's a type of the flesh. The flesh has robbed. Now, what can you do to recover what the flesh has robbed? Well, number one, jot this down so you can remember it. There must be no delay.
1: Right.
0: If you're going to recover what the flesh has robbed, you're going to have to act quickly. Every moment of delay would put the Amalekites further away.
1: Right.
0: No time to delay. Boy, if you get let the old flesh have its way and it gets you in the mess and you realize you've sinned, you know, my friend, just say, well, I'll pray about that later. I'll take care of that issue later, and just put it off, and then it begins to mount up and mount up and mount up, and then you'll get to the place where you cannot recover. If you're going to recover what the flesh robs, if you're going to recover, my friend, you're going to have to act quickly. There can be no delay. The moment that God brings it to your attention that you've operated in the flesh and sinned against God, my friend, make no delay. Get it right, right then. Don't wait till Sunday till you can get to the altar, find you a place, get on your knees and weep to God. Ask Him for forgiveness.
1: Right.
0: Amen. I believe that's the key. If you want to, you don't want the flesh to rob you of everything and keep and take your rewards and take everything precious, then you're going to have to, when the flesh attacks you, you can't make any delay. You got to be quick to deal with it. That's what gets most of us. We get sidetracked from dealing with it. That's exactly right. We get convicted and then we put it off. I'll pray later, ain't got time. Hey, and then that begins to mount up and sins begin to mount up in our lives. And the flesh robs us. This is very practical. David did make no delay.
1: Right.
0: And then I noticed something else in gleaning from this. If there's going to be a recovery, there must be no divisiveness. Can't be division.
1: Right.
0: Can't stand around, argue, and blame each other and see who you're going to blame. That's got to cease. If there's going to be a recovery, it's going to take a unified effort from David and his men. Hey, David ain't going to recover without the help of others. He needs the help of others. And that's the reason God put in the New Testament, ye which are spiritual, restore such a one. Hey, go to them, help them. We need each other. I need you, you need me. We need one another.
1: Amen.
0: We're all fighting the same battle with the flesh, the world, and the devil. The flesh gets upper hand with us at times. And you know, brother and sister, sometimes the flesh will get us and rob us.
1: Right. Sure.
0: We try to pray, but you know, if we ain't careful, I was thinking about this, if we ain't careful, instead of doing something about it, we'll sit around and try to blame, figure out who to blame. Who can I? It's his fault. Well, it's her fault. Well, it's their fault. See, that's what happened here. They lost everything. They was grieving. They said, well, it's David's fault. Man, they spoke a stone. They wanted to kill him. They got to blame. But if you're going to recover it, you can't sit around and blame one another. You got to pray, confess up. Amen. You got to act without delay. And you got to act, brother and sister, without divisiveness. You can't blame somebody else.

that's about all the time we have for the broadcast today. Please join us again next week, Monday through Friday, for another Sounds from Sinai radio broadcast. Now, if you'd like a copy of today's message in its entirety, then simply write us here at Mount Sinai Baptist Church, 830 Country Club Road, Pickens, South Carolina, zip 29671. And please include when you write the date of this program and the call letters of this radio station. That address again, Mount Sinai Baptist Church, 830 Country Club Road, Pickens, South Carolina, zip 29671. And now until we meet again next week on the broadcast, this is Pastor Rudy Smith saying, may the Lord bless you, is our prayer.

0: with SRN News. I'm Keith Peters in Washington, campaigning in Houston today. House Speaker Mike Johnson says this week's election of more Democratic Socialist candidates in primary elections in Florida and Oklahoma are a major warning sign for America as the midterms approach. On the Salem News program this week on Capitol Hill with Tony Perkins, the Louisiana Republican says voters better wake up to how many radicals could end up in the next Congress.
1: Look, you can count them now. I mean, scores of these candidates coming up through the system at the state level, at congressional level, almost 40 of them now have prevailed, and sadly, in the Democrat Party. They're taking the party over, and this is not a game. It's not a flash in the pan. This isn't a, you know, New York City thing. We are now literally locked into a contest to determine whether we're going to keep our republic, to keep the country as it is, or to break this thing down to the foundation and go towards communism.
0: Speaker Johnson's full interview will be heard when This Week on Capitol Hill is broadcast beginning at 10 a.m. Eastern Time Saturday on the Salem News Channel. Caroline Leavitt leaves her job as President Trump's White House press secretary to spend time with her children, and she has advice for the next press secretary. Correspondent Laura Winters reports.
2: Caroline Leavitt leaving the podium at the White House with some advice for the next press secretary who will work for President Trump.
3: I will give my advice to whomever assumes the job. You know, I think it's most important in this job to understand that President Trump is his own best spokesperson. We joke, Stephen Chung and me, that he is the true communications director and press secretary here at the White House.
2: For now, Leavitt plans to stay home to care for her four-month-old baby daughter and two-year-old son. Laura Winters reporting.
0: On Wall Street, the Dow down by 9 points, the NASDAQ dropping 138, the S&P 500 lower by 19. This is SRN News. Atheists go after prayer, correspondent Michael Harrington reports.
4: The Freedom From Religion Foundation is campaigning against prayer walks, which a number of public schools across the country have established to promote unity and bless students as the new academic year begins. Threatening letters from the foundation have convinced school systems in Georgia and Oklahoma to stop promoting local prayer walks. The foundation spends most of its time trying to scour any vestiges of Christianity from the public square. Michael Harrington reporting.
0: The U.S. Commission on International Religious Freedom is urging the Trump administration to apply targeted sanctions to India's RSS group for its persecution of Christians. The RSS is a right-wing Hindu nationalist volunteer organization accused of fomenting hatred of India's small Christian minority and allegedly organizing violent attacks against believers. Persecution in India has been surging in recent years. This is SRN News. Here's the Wall Street Business Report.
5: Federal Reserve Chair Kevin Warsh signaled that the Fed is not ruling out an interest rate hike as inflation remains a big problem.
6: And while this summer's PCE and CPI readings were better than expected, they do not tell me that underlying trends have meaningfully improved.
5: And the Fed chairman emphasized his commitment to not giving too much in the way of forward guidance today. Trade tensions remain high between the U.S. and Canada. Commerce Secretary Howard Lutnick told reporters talks collapsed because of Canadian politics.
7: So there's the sovereignty party trying to run, and they're in the lead in Quebec. And so this was Mark Carney manufacturing something that would try to keep them from winning.
5: And Lutnick says that Mark Carney believes that fighting with Washington makes for good politics. At the closing bell on Wall Street, the Dow was off by 57 points, the NASDAQ down 206 points. For the Wall Street Business Report, I'm Bob Agnew.
0: More details at srnnews.com.

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1: With SRN News, I'm Keith Peters in Washington. Rescuers on the Nepal-China border are pulling out flood survivors caked in dark brown mud while helicopters lift stranded people to safety. The neighboring countries raised Friday to respond to catastrophic flash floods that have killed nearly 600 people and left almost 2,500 missing. A beloved New Orleans hospital building where doctors and nurses heroically treated patients without electricity after Hurricane Katrina in 2005 is poised for redevelopment. Tulane University has big plans to convert the long-shuttered building into a pioneering medical research hub. On Wall Street, the Dow down by 9 points, the NASDAQ dropped 138, the S&P lower by 19, oil near $83 a barrel. This is SRN News.
2: Hello, friends, and thank you for joining us on the Shepherd's Pulpit. We are grateful to God that you are listening today. We pray as you listen to this daily Bible broadcast that God will strengthen you with His power in the inner man. So let's join the teaching and preaching from the Shepherd's Pulpit. And now, Pastor Justin.
0: Thank you for listening to this special edition of the Shepherd's Pulpit, as we're going to go live into a sanctuary service of the Bemis Road Baptist Church as I preach a Bible message on excuses. You'll want to take your Bible and turn to Luke chapter number 14. And again, thank you for listening to the Shepherd's Pulpit.

0: verse 33. So likewise, whosoever he be of you that forsaketh not all that he hath. The negative is when you start following him to be a genuine disciple, you're going to realize there's some stuff that you're going to have to forsake. And that's when you start making excuses. The devil start feeding them to you. And as fast as you eat them, is as fast as he'll feed them to you. You got the oxen. You got the wife and the family and the boys and the girls and the entertainment and the pleasures and everything else. And you look back after a little season of life and you say, man, I signed up for that thing back there, but I'm not sure doing too good. You believe the lie and not the truth. You believe the excuses. And you're not enjoying your life as a Christian because God's not going to let you. He's not going to let you enjoy your life as a Christian if you are saved. Paul said, I'm crucified. I'm crucified with Christ. Nevertheless, I live, yet not I, but Christ liveth in me. The disciple's life is the crucified life. Following Jesus is this discipleship. And those prideful excuses keep us from growing. American Christianity is knowledge fat and application skinny. I just want to learn. Who knows the thing today is podcasters? Raise your hand, podcasters. Oh, everybody's got a podcast. There's a 25-year-old going to teach me about the Bible. You're 25, man. I don't even want to be a podcaster, so to speak. I'm even careful on my own little radio broadcast. The guy's like, oh, I'm 21. I'm going to start a podcast, teach guys that are 50 what's in the Bible. Kick you through the front door, man. Yeah. That's just proud. That's proud. But that's the day. Everybody's a learner. Want to learn some new thing. Tickle my ears with some new thing, right? That's not what Jesus said. Remember, discipleship's not about learning, but about obeying. Yeah, that's what it is. And so we're always looking for some new thing. And so our culture is knowledge fat and application skinny. If you don't understand what that means, we want to know everything, but we don't want to do anything. Yeah. I said we want to know everything, but we don't want to do anything. Well, somebody else can do it. Well, they can come all the time, and they can cut the grass, and they can clean the church, and they can wipe everything, and somebody else will do it. They'll do the dishes. I mean, they're hunched over like this, but they can still do it. Hello, young people. It's time for us to get application fat. Say amen.
1: Amen. I believe that.
0: You're supposed to hush right now. I'm preaching to the young people. The young people. They're not going to be around all the time. Somebody's got to put the boots on and tie them up and serve the Lord. Say amen.
1: Amen.
0: And we'll find as many excuses as you want as long as you let the devil keep feeding them to you. Well, I don't have time to read the Bible.
2: Come on.
0: We've all got the same amount of time. I plan on getting done, by the way, if you hadn't figured that out already. I don't have time to read the Bible. Well, we got time to spend 3 hours on the phone every day looking at something. We got time to play video games. I've never known a generation of young men that love to play video games as much as my generation. And then they'll say, I don't have time to read the Bible. I don't have time to know my God who made me and saved me.
2: Yeah, yeah.
0: What is wrong? Come on, guys. What are my children seeing? What is the next generation seeing? I don't have time to read the Bible. But we have time to watch Netflix and watch TV and go all over the country, but we don't have time to read the Bible. I can't talk to God. You can't talk to God? I love y'all. I mean, I really do. You probably don't think it right now, but I really do love y'all. You don't have time to talk to God? You can't talk to God? That's an excuse. What's an excuse? An excuse is a... I can talk to Brother Buddy. Brother Buddy can talk to me. I can talk to my God. I'm just a child. He's my father. I don't know what child doesn't know how to talk to their father. Carter, Savannah don't have no problem talking to their dad. You can talk to God. Well, I don't have enough money to obey God in the tithe. I don't have enough money to obey God in the tithe. We don't need more money. We need more wisdom to be wise with what God's already entrusted us with. Right? It's not making excuse. Oh, I can't tithe. Well, how did everybody else tithe for all these years? Well, you got enough money to give $700 to Ford. It's just true. Somebody's got to say the obvious. The church is blasphemed. People act like God's dead. No wonder. Judgment must begin at the house of God. Amen. Something's got to change. We got to have revival. And hey, I'm 40, so I'm going to preach to my crowd. And I love y'all. But I got to have a revival. I got to have somebody like Miss Cumbus. Glory to God, amen. That was a disciple and said, no matter what, I'm not making up an excuse. I'm going with God, amen. If my back hurts, if my heart's not pumping right, I still be in God's house. So you must just made that up. I didn't make it up. She was in congestive heart failure, still coming to church. And she didn't have to, she wanted to. Oh, I can't tithe. Give $700 to Ford. Oh, I'm going to get a truck and pay 20% interest on a truck. You didn't pray about that one very long. And I'm paid the truck two times over. I'm trying to help you. I want to be a pastor. I want to help people so you can be free to be a disciple. Hey, I like eating just as much as anybody. Who knows that's to be true? Amen? You can't pay them a tithe. Well, stop going out to eat. Eat at home. Eat sandwiches. Eat ramen. I bet really soon you'll have your 10% back. Starting with me. Amen. That's a tough one right there, Brother Mike. But I'm just trying to be, you know, trying to be stern, but a little humor in there too. What is it? It's just an excuse. An excuse is a, oh, I can't come to church. We all saw you in Walmart. Do you go to work? I got to have me time. I got to rest. You go on vacation? You go to the doctor? This COVID fog's still here, folks. Oh, I can't be around people. What are you living in a box underneath the ground? He'll always give us excuses if we'll keep eating them. The service is too long. The service is too long? I'm a little lengthy this morning. I was nice on Easter. The service is too long? How long are ball games? See, the devil will feed them to you. Oh man, that preacher's too loud. He's too loud? Some of y'all listen to music and you put it in both ears and you can hear nothing at all that's happening. And you say, the preacher's too loud. I might be too annoying, but I'm not too loud. I can't come to Sunday school. That's early. And Sunday's my day off. Come on. Sunday's not our day off. Sunday is not our day off. Sunday is holy unto the Lord, and we ought to keep it that way. Sunday is God's day. It is not your day off. Everybody all right with old time Bible preaching? Sunday is not your day off, and it's not your hour for God. It's your day for God. I'm not stopping Sunday night. I'm not stopping it for... No, because it's God's day. It's worthy of His name to give them one of the 7 days. But it's my day off, preacher. I can't do Sunday school. It's too early. When do you go to work? At 9:45? Most people go to work at 7 or 8. If you go to work before 8, raise your hand, and nobody wants to raise their hand right now. They're like, oh no, he's going to get me. Who goes to work at 8 or before, raise your hand. Who, before they retired, had to go to work before 8 o'clock, raise your hand. Look at those hands. Oh, wow. See? Yeah. I have to come in 7:30 every morning to do radio. I can't do Sunday school. What is that? That is an excuse, and an excuse is a... Yeah, it's a lie. And the enemy will feed you excuses as long as you'll keep eating them.
3: 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We certainly hope and pray that the broadcast was a blessing today. 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Until the next Shepherd's Pulpit broadcast, may the Lord bless you and keep you in His will.

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It's church 24/7. 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

0: With SRN News, I'm Keith Peters in Washington. Campaigning in Houston today, House Speaker Mike Johnson says this week's election of more Democratic Socialist candidates in primary elections in Florida and Oklahoma are a major warning sign for America as the midterms approach. On the Salem News program this week on Capitol Hill with Tony Perkins, the Louisiana Republican says voters better wake up to how many radicals could end up in the next Congress.
1: Look, you can count them now. I mean, scores of these candidates coming up through the system at the state level, at congressional level, almost 40 of them now have prevailed, and sadly, in the Democrat Party. They're taking the party over, and this is not a game. It's not a flash in the pan. This isn't a, you know, New York City thing. We are now literally locked into a contest to determine whether we're going to keep our republic, to keep the country as it is, or to break this thing down to the foundation and go towards communism.
0: Speaker Johnson's full interview will be heard when This Week on Capitol Hill is broadcast beginning at 10 a.m. Eastern Time Saturday on the Salem News Channel. Caroline Leavitt leaves her job as President Trump's White House press secretary to spend time with her children, and she has advice for the next press secretary. Correspondent Laura Winters reports.
2: Caroline Leavitt leaving the podium at the White House with some advice for the next press secretary who will work for President Trump.
3: I will give my advice to whomever assumes the job. You know, I think it's most important in this job to understand that President Trump is his own best spokesperson. And we joke, Stephen Chung and me, that he is the true communications director and press secretary here at the White House.
2: For now, Leavitt plans to stay home to care for her four-month-old baby daughter and two-year-old son. Laura Winters reporting.
0: On Wall Street, the Dow down by 9 points, the NASDAQ dropping 138, the S&P 500 lower by 19. This is SRN News. Atheists go after prayer, correspondent Michael Harrington reports.
4: The Freedom From Religion Foundation is campaigning against prayer walks, which a number of public schools across the country have established to promote unity and bless students as the new academic year begins. Threatening letters from the foundation have convinced school systems in Georgia and Oklahoma to stop promoting local prayer walks. The foundation spends most of its time trying to scour any vestiges of Christianity from the public square. Michael Harrington reporting.
0: The U.S. Commission on International Religious Freedom is urging the Trump administration to apply targeted sanctions to India's RSS group for its persecution of Christians. The RSS is a right-wing Hindu nationalist volunteer organization accused of fomenting hatred of India's small Christian minority and allegedly organizing violent attacks against believers. Persecution in India has been surging in recent years. This is SRN News. Here's the Wall Street Business Report.
5: Federal Reserve Chair Kevin Warsh signaled that the Fed is not ruling out an interest rate hike as inflation remains a big problem.
6: And while this summer's PCE and CPI readings were better than expected, they do not tell me that underlying trends have meaningfully improved.
5: And the Fed chairman emphasized his commitment to not giving too much in the way of forward guidance today. Trade tensions remain high between the U.S. and Canada. Commerce Secretary Howard Lutnick told reporters talks collapsed because of Canadian politics.
7: So there's the sovereignty party trying to run, and they're in the lead in Quebec. And so this was Mark Carney manufacturing something that would try to keep them from winning.
5: And Lutnick says that Mark Carney believes that fighting with Washington makes for good politics. At the closing bell on Wall Street, the Dow was off by 57 points, NASDAQ down 206 points. For the Wall Street Business Report, I'm Bob Agnew.
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8: Hey, what's your forecast on WZYN? 8, 10 a.m., the old Ship of Zion. Chance of seeing some showers and storms across Valdosta, otherwise partly cloudy skies, low 70s. Scattered showers and storms on Saturday, upper 80s. In Forsyth, overnight, looking at some scattered showers and storms, a little patchy fog near 70. Scattered showers and storms, upper 80s Saturday. I'm meteorologist Sally Russell on WZYN and online at WZYN.org.

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1: This is a great crowd. I wish you could see this crowd. People say they won't go to church anymore, but they will. Dr. Rawlins said a moment ago, Dr. Lakin, this is a great Sunday night crowd. I said, it's a great Sunday morning crowd. People will come if they get something. Amen?
2: Amen.
1: I was born up yonder in the hills, and we fed the hogs, and you call them up a few times and pour clear water in the trough, and they won't come back either. But I found out this. I found that when you poured the trough full of buttermilk and threw some biscuits in it and shelled some yellow corn down, they'd root up the feeding ground 30 minutes ahead of time. And that's the way they're coming. They have about three services a time going on here in the temple. Let me bring you a message now in Jeremiah chapter 4 and verse 2. I'm going to speak tonight on America's greatest need. The Lord liveth in truth, in judgment, and in righteousness. And the nations shall bless themselves in him, and in him shall they glory. In these days of national strife and international confusion, when the seeds of hatred are being cultivated in the hotbeds of communism and radicalism, I think it is high time that we throw back our shoulders and double up our fists and stand up for true, fundamental, godly Americanism.
2: Amen.
1: The Bible teaches patriotism. And patriotism was the light that burned the hearts of the faithful in the midnight gloom of the Dark Ages. It was the torch that lighted the fires of the Reformation. It was the rock upon which the stones of Western civilization was founded. And if our civilization survives the onslaught of the Red Scourge, it'll be Christian patriotism that will fuel the lamps of truth and provide morale for the fight for freedom. America has many privileges, but it also has great responsibilities. Just as our freedom was obtained at a great price, our first responsibility is to God, and we are duty bound to our beloved country. That's the second. Let every soul be subject unto higher powers, for there is no power but of God, the powers that are ordained of God. Sir Walter Scott struck a note of true Christian patriotism once when he wrote, "Breathes there a man with soul so dead, who ne'er to himself has said, this is my own, my native land, whose hearth hath never been burned, as home his footsteps he hath turned from wandering on a foreign strand. If such there breathes, go mark him well. For him no minstrel raptures swell, high through though his titles proud his name, boundless his wealth as wish can claim. Despite those titles, power, and pelt, the wretch concentered all in self, living shall forfeit fair renown, and double dying shall go down to vile dust from whence he sprung, unwept, unhonored, and unsung. With man-made creeds forgotten, we find common ground in the sublime truths of the old book tonight. And in the spirit of those brave men who crossed the seas in search of a free land in which they could worship their God according to the dictates of their hearts, we enjoy the benefits of a land founded in faith, baptized in blood, and dedicated to the freedom of worship. I'd like, by the help of the Spirit tonight, to revive within our hearts some of the great ideals that have made America the hub, the very center upon which the world revolves. I would like to stir up our souls with a renewed national zeal and a closer national walk with God, without whom no nation can ever succeed. First of all, I think we need a sense of gratitude. The president, by proclamation, sets aside one day every year that we celebrate Thanksgiving. But one day in 365, to me, is not enough to be thankful. America should thank God every day that we live in the land of the four freedoms. Every day we should thank God for the sacrifice of blood and sweat, privation and even death on the part of the multiplied thousands of our heroic dead who paid the supreme sacrifice. Had it not been for their standing between us and the iron hand of fascism, Nazism, we might not now be remembering their sacrifices. Instead, we might be goose-stepping at the heels of stormtroopers and taking our orders from the Austrian paper hanger. Instead of the Bible being read in the beloved homes, Mein Kampf might be our textbook. Instead of blending our free voices in the singing of My Country, 'Tis of Thee, we might be hailing and saluting the swastika. Let us, my friend, bow our heads in humility, and let us bow our hearts in reverence and gratitude to a merciful God who has brought us our national deliverance. And for this, let us be sincerely grateful. First of all, we should be grateful for the righteous birth of our native land. Other nations were born in the blood of plundering conquest, but not America. This nation was conceived in the noble hearts of courageous, righteous men. It was born in the throes of holy prayer at Plymouth Rock. It was cradled with a strong hand of stalwart faith and nourished at the bosom of living, vital, sincere religion. It was fed on the wholesome food of the highest ideals and developed to its towering stature under the smiling approval of Almighty God. And America stands today as the fortress of freedom, loved by all free men, respected by liberty-loving peoples of the earth, feared by the enemies of God and human liberty, and with the shadows of communism deepening upon every continent, America holds high the torch of faith and light and hope for the downtrodden peoples of this world. Second, we should be grateful for our national and industrial and scientific resources with which we have been blessed. I mean by that because of us giving God His rightful place. His rightful place at the outset of our national life. Like yonder when they landed at Plymouth Rock, they could freeze, they could starve, but they could not because of religious convictions. They could not start a fire until sundown on the Sabbath. And may I remind you tonight, my friends, that no ship of state has ever been wrecked upon Plymouth Rock. Walking up and down the room yonder when the Constitution was being born, and they said, it's time now that we stop and pray. Oh, my friends, listen to me. That's a long way from that. We've drifted a long way from that. And no nation, my friend, no nation that forgets God, and many of them have, will not come under condemnation, and so will we. National life, God smiled upon us, and gold poured from the rocky crags of the Golden West. God smiled, and wide acres of grain sprang from the soil of the Middle West. God smiled, and the picturesque hills of the East yielded black gold in ample abundance to warm our hearths and to turn the wheels of industry. God smiled, and the automobile and the airplane and the missile and 1,001 industrial miracles took place before our very eyes. God smiled and has seen to it that Old Glory has never dipped her colors to any atheistic, God-hating, man-enslaving country under the smile of God. God smiled, and our scientists brought forth into being the atomic bomb, and paradoxical as it may seem, the instrument of destruction to save men from destruction. And today we stand in the precarious position in regard to our national life. We as a nation must do nothing to invoke the frown of Almighty God upon us. Our course must be as to keep heaven's smile upon our beloved country. Someone said, Dr. Lakin, we never lost a war. Did it ever occur to you that we could lose one? That we could lose one. We stand at the crossroads. I feel tonight we stand at the crossroads. We are now in a great political year. We're now in a year when men and women under God must seriously and prayerfully consider, must carefully consider the political philosophies of the country and see that which would be good or ill for this country of ours. Let me say this to you. We stand at the crossroads, and to the left lie the bogs of extreme liberalism, socialism, and the inevitable drift into communism. To the right lie the time-worn swamps of ultra-conservatism, which leads to monopolies of certain groups at the expense of other groups. We must keep in the middle of the road. Listen, my friends, and prayerfully seek the guidance of God, or our nation will go the way of all other nations in past history, into oblivion. Into oblivion when we forget God. I walked down, as some others with me did, through the streets of the ancient city of Pompeii. And there you could see evidence all about you. You could see evidence all about you of sin and immorality and godlessness. The judgments of God were rumbling there in old Vesuvius. And then at the very height of their revelry, God blew the top off of the mountain. The molten lava rushed down over a city and buried them by the thousands. And that, my friend, was the beginning of the downfall of the Roman Empire. That was the beginning of the whole thing. Let me say this to you tonight. It is the approval of God that makes a country great. It is not the genius of statesmen. It's not merely the form of government, nor is it the energy of its people, but at the level of the national morals and the depths of national faith in God. That's the thing. That is the thing. You know, when Mr. Lincoln, in the days of the crisis, walking to and fro yonder in the White House, with his hands behind him and that serious look upon his face, and one of the cabinet said, "Mr. President, do you feel that we have God on our side?" And Abraham Lincoln, out of that deep solemnity, said, "Sir, I'm not concerned about that. I'm concerned about whether we are on God's side or not." Let me say this to you, and that should be the concern of America tonight. Not serried ranks with flags unfurled, nor armored ships that gird the world, not hoarded wealth, nor busy mills, not cattle on a thousand hills, nor sages wise, nor schools, nor laws, not boasted deeds and freedom's cause. All these may be, and yet the state in the eye of God be far from great. That land is great which knows the Lord, whose songs are guided by his word, where justice rule twixt man and man, where love and controls an art and plan, where breathing is native air, each soul finds joy in praise and prayer. Thus may our country, good and great, be God's delight and man's best estate. Third and last, that we should be thankful for our homes. Though many of our citizens have brought a reproach on the American home by their selfish and loose living, it still remains our greatest American heritage. The meaning of the word home is so foreign to some people of the world that the equivalent of the word is not even in their language. The American traveler abroad, when he sees the condition existing in some foreign lands and foreign families, comes into a new appreciation of our home life in this country. Henry Van Dyke once wrote, "After a trip abroad, so it's home again, and home again America for me. My heart is turning home again, and there I long to be, in the land of youth and freedom, beyond the ocean bars, where the air is full of sunlight and the flag is full of stars." Listen tonight. Thank God that I had, in the years gone by, a little part in the building and the guiding of the American home in spiritual things. When I was on this station here in Cincinnati, the nation's station, for years, every morning, a radio poll showed that I spoke to some 800,000 people over the nation's family prayer period. People from all walks of life gathered before their radios at the beginning of the new day to look into his face and listen to his word, as we used to say, to make it a little easier for you to do right, and a little harder for you to do wrong. And I feel in those days, I don't think I spent a more fruitful time than I did in those 13 years or more that I spoke to the nation. I had letters from men and women and families all over this land that would never have been touched by anything else. And that's the reason I'm encouraging the people that's listening to this message to support and stand by and hold up and get this message out to people who have not heard. I remember getting a letter one day from a little girl down in the mountains here. She had written on cheap tablet paper. She had, with a lead pencil, and she hadn't kept on the line. She hadn't dotted the I's across the T's. But she said, "Mr. Lakin, my daddy is such an awful drunkard. He's killing mommy and me. I hope that he can hear you on the radio, and maybe I'll have a Christian daddy like other little children." Maybe as we give this, as you help and have a part and invest in it to keep this fundamental gospel, soul-saving, home-saving message going out night after night and day after day, it's the only hope. I think we need also a greater consciousness of our responsibility. The greatest sin as a nation, I believe, is the sin of complacency. Smugness is the forerunner of indifference. And indifference is the predecessor of national deterioration. You say, Brother Lincoln, what do you mean by that? As the old saying goes, a chain is no stronger than its weakest link. And it can truthfully be stated that America is no stronger than its weakest citizen. And this truth puts a tremendous responsibility upon every one of us. The forces of anti-Americanism and anti-Christianity are at work in our beloved land. And if the insidious plot that's on today to destroy faith and destroy the Bible and destroy religion in this country is the most insidious that's ever been known in the history of this nation. Because that philosophy of the atheistic philosophy of some people can never get hold and take hold in this land as long as we believe in God. And so therefore, by law or else, if they can only destroy the faith in God, they're on the way to accomplishing their task. This truth, I said, puts responsibility. Most of their work is sinister and undercover. But like leaven, they seek eventually to leaven the whole lump of our way of life and supplant regimented, centralized totalitarianism for old-fashioned, red-blooded, stalwart Americanism. This leaven of atheism is found in high places as well as low. No nation has ever survived a moral collapse. When Rome was in the zenith of her power, I said a moment ago, and sin started to eat like a canker at the very heart of her national morals. Her politicians became weak and flabby and spineless, and she became morally weak and spiritually depraved. And then I told you one night, while the Roman politicians were engaged in a shameful drunken orgy, the resort town of Pompeii, the fierce fires of God's judgment was raging. Listen to me, the revelers continued their sinful indulgence. They said the mountain quivered and the mighty quake came and the city was destroyed. And there was no hope of escape. The door of God's mercy was closed for these Roman renegades. Listen to me, and the lava swiftly overwhelmed the city. 25,000 people were buried beneath the flood of molten rock. This was the beginning and the end for a nation. Egypt was once, my friend, the center of world culture. I mean, there were scientists were way ahead of in scientific knowledge and research. But Egyptian civilization foundered upon the rocks of immorality and depravity. And today she's leagues behind other nations, which have striven to give God his rightful place in their national development. One has only to walk the streets of Cairo and note the lust and sin on every hand to see the reason for this national lack of prosperity and integrity. You only have to walk the streets to see it. A nation can rise no higher than the average moral level of its average individual. And every American in these days of confusion and moral crisis has an individual responsibility to God and to his country. And not only do we have our own souls to save, but we have a great country to protect from the fate which has overtaken civilization that's just as strong as ours. And last, America needs a higher and nobler and more sincere faith in God. You say, Brother Lincoln, what do you mean by that? Listen, Proverbs chapter 13, verse 34. Righteousness exalteth a nation, but sin is a reproach to any people. What we are as a nation, we owe to the underlying principle, underlying faith in God. Pilgrims at Plymouth Rock on their knees, Washington at Valley Forge praying for guidance and strength in the crisis of battle. These are the memorable traits of our basic faith in God as a nation. And if we have had success as a nation, we must attribute the glory and the honor and the praise to a benevolent God who has guided with omnipotent hand the course and destiny of our fair land. Let me say this to you tonight. In most of our wars, Our greatest generals were professed Christians, and their decision and strategy was mingled with sincere prayer and dependence upon Almighty God. The great and mighty general said yonder in the Pacific, he said this, I do not want to be remembered. I do not want to be remembered as the great general that led the armies and liberated the people. Douglas MacArthur said, I'd rather be remembered as the Christian father who took his Bible and conducted the family prayers and gathered his family around the altar. That, he said, I'd rather have. Their decisions and strategy were mingled with sincere prayer and their dependence upon Almighty God. It is significant that our enemies, as far as I know, in the wars, could not boast of one Christian general in their military personnel. Japan with their heathen barbarous warlords and Germany with their atheistic Nazi leaders did not have one military commander that ever sought the wisdom of God in their military endeavors. And today, none of our enemies, as far as I know, are Christians. None are Christians. And could any fair individual say the prayers offered by devoted mothers and by the churches all over America had nothing to do in bringing about victory to our armed forces in our different conflicts? And suffice to say, the enemy forces which refused to honor God by seeking his wisdom through prayer went down to bitter defeat, and their systems vanished into oblivion as civilizations have which left God out of their program. And let me say this, with Abraham Lincoln, as I said a moment ago, what we need to do is to examine our own attitude and say, I wonder if we're acting and living in a nation so as to claim the blessings of God upon us. Blessed is the nation whose God is the Lord. Faith in God often becomes the balance of power. Faith in God often becomes the balance of power when two matched forces are joined in combat. I mean by that, more often victory often goes to the inferior forces. When God's power and blessing is upon their efforts, sometimes it goes to the inferior force. When God's power and blessing is upon the efforts, I said to a man yonder in the state of Israel, back after the Six-Day War, or after the War of 48, I said to him, how did you ever win against all the combined forces that you had? And then he said, we only had one gun. We only had one rifle for six people. We had only one cannon. The women fought in the streets in the trenches by us. And then he said, we simply had to. I said, you want me to tell you how you won? He said, how? I said, for God said, I will fight their battles for them. I will fight their battles for them. And as Moses said, how shall one chase 1,000 and two put 10,000 to flight except their rock had sold them and the Lord has shut them up? Listen, David, when David as a lad dared to face the giant Goliath, he trusted not in the swords and staves, but he trusted in the Lord. He faced the towering giant of the Philistines, undaunted and unafraid, and said, thou comest to me with a sword and with a spear and with a shield, but I come to thee in the name of the Lord God of Israel, whom thou hast defiled. This day will the Lord deliver thee into my hand, and I will smite thee and take thine head from thee, and I will give the cock of thy carcasses to the host of the Philistine. This day unto the fowls of the air and the wild beasts of the earth, that all the earth may know that there is a God in Israel. There's the thing, listen to me. We need to know as a nation that adequate military equipment is insufficient to win a war. Germany had superior planes and tanks and men, but they lost the war. We must not become smug and complacent because of our monopoly of bombs or missiles. The bomb without the blessing of God upon our nation could never win a war. The most potent weapon in his existence is the inward conviction that we are on God's side and that our cause is just and right. We not only need a greater faith in God as a nation, but we as individuals need to know God in personal Christian experience. Listen to me. I was yonder while I was at the Cato Tabernacle. We had Lieutenant Whitaker. Lieutenant Whitaker, who was on that was shipwrecked yonder in the sea, and with Captain Rickenbacker on the raft. And this young man said, after 40 years of age, I had never been inside a church of any for any reason whatsoever. At 40 years of age. But out there on a raft in the middle of the Pacific, I met God. I heard Bill Cherry pray, and a rain cloud that had passed us turned around and came back over us. And drenched us with water when we were about to die of thirst. Right there, he said, I saw God. And these words are from a hardened military man who found God the hard way and today. And then at that time was traveling throughout the land telling the marvelous story of how he met God. Many of us will never have the unique experience of meeting God under these circumstances, but we can know him nevertheless, and we can prove his adequacy in the crucible of human experience and know that he is the Christ of every crisis. We can learn to say with Paul, I know whom I have believed. And this man said out there in the Pacific, I learned to know God, and it was there for the first time I said, Lord, I believe. I would rather the citizen of our beloved America should know Christ personally than for America to have all the greatest military rights of the world. I'd rather have it said that we're a people who love God and worship him than for us to have the security and ownership of all the bombs of the world. I'd rather the Americans would be reverent and humble in their attitude toward Jesus Christ, the Son of God, than to have all the rest of the world acclaim us as the mightiest nations of the earth. I want to bring this to a close by saying this. I'd walked life's way with an easy tread and found where comforts and pleasures led, followed where comforts and pleasures led, until one day in a quiet place I met the Master face to face. With station and rank and wealth for my goal, much thought for my body but none for my soul, I'd entered to win in life's race when I met the Master face to face. My thought is now for the souls of men, I've lost my life to find it again. Ere since one day in a quiet place, I met the Master face to face.

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0: With SRN News, I'm Keith Peters in Washington. Campaigning in Houston today, House Speaker Mike Johnson says this week's election of more Democratic Socialist candidates in primary elections in Florida and Oklahoma are a major warning sign for America as the midterms approach. On the Salem News program this week on Capitol Hill with Tony Perkins, the Louisiana Republican says voters better wake up to how many radicals could end up in the next Congress.
1: Look, you can count them now. I mean, scores of these candidates coming up through the system at the state level, at congressional level, almost 40 of them now have prevailed, and sadly, in the Democrat Party. They're taking the party over, and this is not a game. It's not a flash in the pan. This isn't a, you know, New York City thing. We are now literally locked into a contest to determine whether we're going to keep our republic, to keep the country as it is, or to break this thing down to the foundation and go towards communism.
0: Speaker Johnson's full interview will be heard when This Week on Capitol Hill is broadcast beginning at 10 a.m. Eastern Time Saturday on the Salem News Channel. Caroline Leavitt leaves her job as President Trump's White House press secretary to spend time with her children, and she has advice for the next press secretary. Correspondent Laura Winters reports.
2: Caroline Leavitt leaving the podium at the White House with some advice for the next press secretary who will work for President Trump.
3: I will give my advice to whomever assumes the job. You know, I think it's most important in this job to understand that President Trump is his own best spokesperson. We joke, Stephen Chung and me, that he is the true communications director and press secretary here at the White House.
2: For now, Leavitt plans to stay home to care for her four-month-old baby daughter and two-year-old son. Laura Winters reporting.
0: On Wall Street, the Dow down by 9 points, the NASDAQ dropping 138, the S&P 500 lower by 19. This is SRN News. Atheists go after prayer, correspondent Michael Harrington reports.
4: The Freedom From Religion Foundation is campaigning against prayer walks, which a number of public schools across the country have established to promote unity and bless students as the new academic year begins. Threatening letters from the foundation have convinced school systems in Georgia and Oklahoma to stop promoting local prayer walks. The foundation spends most of its time trying to scour any vestiges of Christianity from the public square. Michael Harrington reporting.
0: The U.S. Commission on International Religious Freedom is urging the Trump administration to apply targeted sanctions to India's RSS group for its persecution of Christians. The RSS is a right-wing Hindu nationalist volunteer organization accused of fomenting hatred of India's small Christian minority and allegedly organizing violent attacks against believers. Persecution in India has been surging in recent years. This is SRN News. Here's the Wall Street Business Report.
5: Federal Reserve Chair Kevin Warsh signaled that the Fed is not ruling out an interest rate hike as inflation remains a big problem.
6: And while this summer's PCE and CPI readings were better than expected, they do not tell me that underlying trends have meaningfully improved.
5: And the Fed chairman emphasized his commitment to not giving too much in the way of forward guidance today. Trade tensions remain high between the U.S. and Canada. Commerce Secretary Howard Lutnick told reporters talks collapsed because of Canadian politics.
7: So there's the sovereignty party trying to run, and they're in the lead in Quebec. And so this was Mark Carney manufacturing something that would try to keep them from winning.
5: And Lutnick says that Mark Carney believes that fighting with Washington makes for good politics. At the closing bell on Wall Street, the Dow was off by 57 points, the NASDAQ down 206 points. For the Wall Street Business Report, I'm Bob Agnew.
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8: Hey, what's your forecast on WZYN? 8:10 a.m., the old Ship of Zion. Chance of seeing some showers and storms across Valdosta. Otherwise, partly cloudy skies, low 70s. Scattered showers and storms on Saturday, upper 80s. In Forsyth, overnight, looking at some scattered showers and storms, a little patchy fog near 70. Scattered showers and storms, upper 80s Saturday. I'm a meteorologist, Sally Russell, on WZYN and online at WZYN.org.